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1: Slight chance for storms overnight, otherwise partly cloudy skies. Lows dip down to about 69, winds out of the south around 5 miles per hour. Sunshine mixed with clouds at times. Thursday, slight chance for storms. High temperatures reach up to 86. Mainly clear skies. Thursday night, slight chance for storms. Lows dip down to about 70. That's the weatherology forecast for AM 1300 KGLO. Currently, 72.
2: Need our help. So that's where Coast to Coast AM comes in and George Norrie comes in. Because you're going to have people on here that will give the government investigators an idea where to look, how to look, and what to look for. So it really does a lot of validation of the history of this show. And this is a huge step forward to getting to the truth. Because for the first time, we have the U.S. government admitting that there's something to this. Really admitting there's something. And that's the big step for all of us.
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4: The title and cover art of Wings' Band on the Run album makes it all seem very criminal. But that's not what Paul McCartney was thinking when he wrote the eponymous song.
5: I had a song called Band on the Run. I was forming the band. We were getting together. And the song, in writing itself, sort of thing, came to that phrase, Band on the Run, and I thought, oh, that's nice, because if it makes it as a recording, it will be a great album title. It will be nice for us as we're going on tour. We can be the Band on the Run, sort of thing, because I mean, it doesn't always mean on the run from the law. I mean, on the run to me is just like Band on the Road.
4: Band on the Run was released in the spring of 1974.

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1: From ABC News, I'm Dave Packer. A deadly shooting Wednesday afternoon at a residential building in downtown Minneapolis. Police Chief Bill Peterson.
2: Officers entered the high-rise apartment building. Inside, officers encountered victims and heard additional gunfire. Officers followed the sound of the gunfire to an upper floor of the building. On that floor, officers encountered

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1: Here's your updated forecast brought to you by Quickstar, supporting local weather in communities across the state. Partly cloudy overnight with a slight chance of thunderstorms. Lows level off around 69. South winds around 5 miles per hour. Sunshine mixed with clouds at times again. Thursday, slight chance of thunderstorms. Daytime highs approaching 86. That's the weather.

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1: Here's your updated forecast, brought to you by QuickStar, supporting local weather in communities across the state. Partly cloudy overnight with a slight chance of thunderstorms. Lows level off around 69. South winds around 5 miles per hour. Sunshine mixed with clouds at times again. Thursday, slight chance of thunderstorms. Daytime highs approaching 86. That's the weatherology forecast for AM 1300 KGLO. Right now, 72.
2: Need our help. So that's where Coast to Coast AM comes in and George Norrie comes in. Because you're going to have people on here that will give the government investigators an idea where to look, how to look, and what to look for. So it really does a lot of validation of the history of this show. And this is a huge step forward to getting to the truth. Because for the first time, we have the U.S. government admitting that there's something to this. Really admitting there's something to this. And that's a big step for all of us.

0: Addiction to painkillers or heroin is a disease. 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
1: Slight chance for storms overnight. Otherwise, partly cloudy skies. Lows dip down to about 69. Winds out of the southeast, 5 to 10 miles per hour. Sunshine mixed with clouds at times again. Thursday, chance of thunderstorms. Highs level off around 87. Mainly clear skies. Thursday night, slight chance for storms. Lows dip down to about 70. That's the weatherology forecast for AM 1300 KGLO. Currently, it's 72 degrees.
2: So that's where Coast to Coast AM comes in and George Norrie comes in. Because you're going to have people on here that will give the government investigators an idea where to look, how to look, and what to look for. So it really does a lot of validation of the history of this show. And this is a huge step forward to getting to the truth. Because for the first time, we have the U.S. government admitting that there's something to this. Really admitting there's something. And that's the big step for all of us.
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1: Mortgage rates are on the rise again. For the first time in more than a year, the average rate for a 30-year home loan is now topping 6.9%, that according to Mortgage News Daily. After New York City announced a ban on AI in classrooms all up through the eighth grade, Los Angeles is putting its restrictions in place. The school district there blocking students from using AI on school-issued devices. Singer Lionel Richie now home after spending 3 days in the hospital. He felt ill during a recent performance. The jury in the trial of the Massachusetts mother charged with murdering her three children is expected back for more deliberations again today.
2: After 5 days of deliberations, jurors in the Lindsay Clancy trial came back only to reveal once again they're deadlocked.
3: Saying after much deliberation, we are still unable to come to a unanimous decision.
2: The judge issued a formal instruction to press on.
3: There is no reason to suppose that the case will ever be submitted to 12 persons more intelligent.
2: A trial over a mother killing her three young children is captivating and dividing the country.
1: ABC's Aaron Katursky at the courthouse. One of the original mapping giants, MapQuest, jumping to the top of Apple's App Store after it refused to change the name of Lake Ontario to Lake America, as President Trump wants. American Airlines wants more big spenders. It says it'll add more premium seats to new Boeing 777 jets used on long-haul routes. It's phasing out first class on the planes. Sherry Preston, ABC News.
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5: Slight chance for storms overnight. Otherwise, partly cloudy skies. Lows dip down to about 69. Winds out of the southeast, 5 to 10 miles per hour. Sunshine mixed with clouds at 10. Thursday, chance of thunderstorms. Highs level off around 87. Mainly clear skies. Thursday night, slight chance for storms. Lows dip down to about 70. That's the weatherology forecast for AM 1300 KGLO. Currently, it's 70 degrees.
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0: Slight chance for storms overnight. Otherwise, partly cloudy skies. Lows dip down to about 69. Winds out of the southeast, 5 to 10 miles per hour. Sunshine mixed with clouds at times again. Thursday, chance of thunderstorms. Highs level off around 87. Mainly clear skies. Thursday night, slight chance for storms. Lows dip down to about 70. That's the weatherology forecast for AM 1300 KGLO. Currently, it's 70 degrees.
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0: Some of America's bravest warriors are returning home wounded. Here's one of them.
1: My name is Norberto Lara. I served for 11 years in the United States Army. While I was on a combat patrol in Baqaba, Iraq, a rocket-propelled grenade took my arm off at the shoulder. When I came home, I felt alone. My family was around me, but I couldn't talk to them about what I'd seen and what I'd done. I remember just thinking, man, the way I am right now, I don't want to live. I was discharged from the Army, and I've been working with the Wounded Warrior Project since 2007. I don't have to be severely wounded to be with the Wounded Warrior Project. We do have a lot of guys that have post-traumatic stress disorder. Being able to share your story, I guess it kind of helps you wrap your mind around what did happen over there. Just because you have left the military doesn't mean your life is over. Because when these guys are coming home, I'm kind of leading and training them. Instead of for combat, I'm leading and training them to heal. If I come away with anything from Wounded Warrior Project, it's them giving my life back. My name is Norby, and yes, I do suffer from post-traumatic stress disorder, but I'm okay.

0: Don't suffer in silence. 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
1: Good morning, I'm Jared White with Ag News Headlines on Brownfield. Jeff McDonald with Gleaners Food Bank of Indiana says rising costs are making it harder for food banks to meet increased demand.
2: It used to cost about $3,000 a year ago to move something from Indianapolis to Colorado, and that's almost doubled. That's just more money food banks are battling.
1: John Bodie, CEO of the Corn Refiners Association, sees the ag bioeconomy as an important part of national security.
3: China did that 20 years ago, and China has been building overcapacity in biomanufacturing.
1: Rebecca Vitito, Iowa State University Extension agronomist, says crown rot is impacting some corn fields.
4: Scattered, kind of these ghost plants, the ears are already hanging down. We'll see discoloration again down near that crown area.
1: And the U.S. Energy Information Administration says U.S. ethanol production and stocks both dipped slightly last week. I'm Jared White for Brownfield.
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0: 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Coming up this half hour.
17: Oil giant Chevron confirms it will expand operations in Venezuela.
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19: Destructive impacts of a lingering tropical system in Texas and Louisiana. I'm Clayton Neville.
20: A little girl's tragic death compounded by the arrest of her parents. I'm Richard Johnson.
21: Massachusetts Senator Ed Markey has secured the Democratic nomination in his bid for a third term. I'm Ben Thomas.
22: 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I'm Kevin Carr.
23: Exclusive new polling shows virtually every American has been the target of scammers in some way. I'm Julie Walker.
0: Back after these messages.
24: Serving my country required sacrifice. Sacrifice that changed my life forever. I remember the day I came home. Because of my injuries, this house wasn't right for me anymore. I remember the narrow doorways, the small bathrooms, the shelves out of reach when in my wheelchair. Every day was full of obstacles. I felt trapped. 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

0: 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I'm Sherry Preston, ABC News.
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Cloudy skies, some light rain showers around North Central Iowa. We're at 70 degrees. Good morning. Here's a look at local news this hour. From the KGLO Newsroom, I'm Bob Fisher reporting. 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A Stacyville man faces up to 40 years in prison after pleading guilty this week to a federal child pornography charge. The U.S. Attorney for the Northern District of Iowa's office says 44-year-old William Collins pleaded guilty on Monday to receipt of child porn. In 2008, Collins was convicted of possession of child pornography in U.S. District Court and had previously served time in federal prison. Prosecutors say at this week's plea hearing, Collins admitted that between January 2015 and September of last year, that he received and attempted to receive visual depictions of child porn. Evidence also showed that Collins possessed and attempted to possess child porn, including a depiction of a minor under 12 years old. During a search warrant of his phone, law enforcement found 17 videos and 75 images of child sexual abuse material, plus hundreds of other child images. When sentenced to a later date, Collins faces a mandatory minimum sentence of 15 years in prison, with a possible maximum sentence of 40 years, as well as a $250,000 fine. One of two men charged with attempted murder after shooting at a Mason City convenience store has pleaded guilty to lesser charges as part of a plea agreement, while the other is scheduled to be tried later this month. Criminal complaints filed in Sargento County District Court accused 19-year-old Derek Ellis and 21-year-old Jamon Maxwell of attempted murder, reckless use of a firearm, and participation in a riot after an incident in the Quick Star parking lot at 1502 South Federal on June 3rd. Ellis is accused of shooting at another person multiple times in the parking lot, while Maxwell allegedly drove his vehicle into the parking lot, which police say set in motion the chain of events leading to the shooting. Ellis also faces a charge of going armed with intent, while Maxwell also faced a charge of making a false statement and acquiring a weapon. Court could show Maxwell is pleading guilty to charges of making a false statement and acquiring a weapon, a Class D felony, as well as first-degree harassment and aggravated misdemeanor. According to the plea agreement, prosecutors are recommended 2-year prison term, while Maxwell requested a deferred judgment and 5 years probation. A sentencing date was not immediately listed in court records. Ellis, meanwhile, is scheduled to be tried on the charges on September 15th. Attempted murder is a Class B felony, punishable by up to 25 years in prison, the mandatory of 70% having to be served prior to the consideration for parole. It's a suspended prison sentence for a Mason City man who pleaded guilty to one count of lascivious acts of the child. 21-year-old J.J. Matten was accused of committing sexual abuse by force or against the will of another individual at a home in northern Mason City sometime between May 2015 and April 2021. Matten was arrested in December on a charge of third-degree sexual abuse, a Class C felony, punishable by up to 10 years in prison. In June, he filed a written plea of guilty to the lesser charge of lascivious acts of the child as part of a plea agreement with prosecutors. Matten was sentenced this week to a 10-year suspended prison sentence and was placed on 5 years probation. Garner-based Stellar Industries has announced their acquisition of a Minnesota custom fire apparatus manufacturer. Stellar's purchased Midwest Fire, Laverne, Minnesota. Stellar officials say the acquisition expands Stellar's purpose of built work truck portfolio into the fire and emergency response market, adding Midwest Fire's nearly 4 decades of specialized apparatus experience to Stellar's manufacturing capabilities. Since 1987, Midwest Fire has worked alongside firefighters to design and manufacture custom fire trucks, including brush trucks, pumpers, tankers, tanker pumpers, as well as other trucks. Stellar says Midwest Fire joins a lineup that also includes Elliott Equipment Company, a leading U.S. manufacturer of truck-mounted aerial work platforms, digger derricks, and cranes serving the utility infrastructure, municipal, construction, and sign and lighting markets. Well, after 6 years of trying to address the issue of the emerald ash borer in Mason City, city crews earlier this week removed the last ash tree located from streets and public rights of way. EAB was first confirmed in Mason City in June 2020 when larvae were discovered in a public ash tree along Willow Creek. The invasive insect attacks ash trees beneath the bark and eventually kills most of the infested trees within 2 to 4 years. City crews since then have removed a total of 2,816

0: ash trees. City Administrator Aaron Burnett commended the many hours of work by the city's arborist crews in removing those ash trees.
1: The amount of hustle that the arborist crews put in, you know, obviously when you're taking down trees, you have to be safe. That's a very dangerous activity. But they exhibited just a constant effort to chew through this, and it can be a little monotonous at times, maybe a lot monotonous at times, but they really put a great effort out there. It always shocked me when I'd get the report on how many trees they were able to take down in a month, and sometimes those months, you know, you've got high winds, you've got bad weather conditions, but they made a lot of headway quickly.
0: During the EAB abatement effort, the city also planted more than 9 of their trees and will continue planting additional trees each year to help restore and diversify the community's urban forest. Well, that's the sound of the horn on the Lady of the Lake on Clear Lake as the annual Veterans Cruise was held yesterday afternoon. Two different cruises took about 200 veterans and their spouses free of charge on a trip around the lake. It's a yearly event put together by the Lady of the Lake owner and numerous sponsors. Captain Scott Munson says he does it every year to honor a range of veterans.
2: Because of my grandfather, because of now my uncle, who we have lost just recently a year ago. And, you know, I do it because of them. I mean, I wasn't able to serve, but I want to serve the guys that did go overseas, that put their lives on the line. They wrote that check, and not knowing if it's going to be cashed or not, I want to do it for them. I want to give them the honor of, you know what, thank you for your service. Thank you for your time away from your family. I didn't have to do that, but they did. And they did. Some gave the ultimate sacrifice, and we do it because of that.
0: Munson says the dates will change for next year's cruise. They'll be working more closely with the Clear Lake Chamber of Commerce to arrange things with veterans. Zach Lane, the Republican candidate for governor, says he is not calling for a ban on certain farm chemicals, but he says the EPA is not telling the truth about the safety of some products. He says we need to have independent research on the state level just to make sure we have proper science so farmers and consumers, it's not just farmers, he says, it's consumers, can know the real side effects from using something. Lane has opposed efforts to provide legal immunity to Bayer, which markets glyphosate under the brand name Roundup, if the company's labels about proper usage follow the EPA guidelines.
3: When you look at something like paraquat, you get it on your skin, it's actually a health risk immediately. Glyphosate is very different than that. But are there residual effects from how much we're using? There probably are. And I just think we need to make sure we're taking the proper course of action to investigate that and research that so we can give farmers and consumers real science to base their decisions off of.
0: Lane made a three-stop swing through Southwest Iowa Tuesday, including a town hall Tuesday night in Silver City, focused on ag issues. The executive director of the Iowa Renewable Fuels Association has a mixed reaction to the U.S. Environmental Protection Agency's decision to give 34 small refineries from mixing renewable fuels with gas. Monty Shaw describes the announcement as a bad news, maybe not so bad news situation.
4: These exemptions are only supposed to be granted if refiners are suffering economic harm from the renewable fuel standard, and they're not. They're making record profits. The war in Iran has their profit margins are called crack spreads in the petroleum industry. They're almost record highs. So we just think that these exemptions were completely unjustified on one hand.
0: Pashaw also believes the Trump administration will protect ethanol producers through the proposed reallocation of the weighed gallons in the 2026 and 2027 renewable fuels obligations. The executive committee appointed to oversee the University of Iowa Center for Intellectual Freedom discussed hiring a permanent director using their meeting on Tuesday. During their meeting on Tuesday, interim director Luciano DeCastro is one candidate that they voted to support moving forward. Other candidates on the list were talked about in a closed session as they asked their names not be made public. A new law requires all U of I students to take at least two classes at CIF starting in July 2028 in order to graduate. The committee got into a back-and-forth discussion about having a scholarship committee start selecting courses and curriculum. University of Texas Professor Richard Lowry is on the center's advisory council and was concerned about moving ahead without a permanent director in place.
5: There are many people on the scholar committee who are happy to help, but their time is valuable, and if we don't have any guidance on sort of how this academic unit is going to be set up, I think we need that sort of thing pinned down so that we can get to work.
0: Christine Hensley is chair of the executive committee and says they need to move forward and start looking at the issue.
6: Understanding on a parallel track, you've also got the academic officer working with the provosts and the universities to identify current

0: classes, what would qualify, what would not qualify. And you're going to have to come together at some point.
1: Hensley says the new director is going to have input, and the university is also going to have input because they'll work with the academic officer at the regent's office on what classes may or may not qualify. That's a look at local news this hour. From the KGLO Newsroom, I'm Bob Fisher reporting. We'll look at the weather forecast coming up next.
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4: 6:18, this is the KGOLO morning program for a Thursday morning as we take a look at the weather. Picked up some precipitation overnight, and we'll continue to pick up some rain off and on here through the morning hours at the very least, as right now just have some scattered light showers for the most part throughout North Central Iowa. Some heavier activity over by Wesley and up by Stacyville and over by Charles City. Just going to have that situation of off and on showers and storms here throughout the morning hours especially. Otherwise, partly cloudy for your Thursday with a high of 87. South winds at 8 to 15. Mostly clear tonight. Slight chance for a scattered storm overnight. A low of 70. South winds at 8 to 15. Tomorrow clearing off after a slight chance for storms early. A high of 89. South winds at 5 to 10. Friday night, mostly clear, low 69. Saturday, partly cloudy with a high of 87. Looking ahead in the forecast, 85 for a high on Sunday, with a slight chance for a scattered storm. Labor Day Monday, and as well on Tuesday, about a 40% chance of scattered storms, otherwise mostly cloudy with a high of 82. Wednesday, a slight chance for about a 30% chance of scattered showers, otherwise partly to mostly cloudy with a high of 80. As we have, once again, some spots reporting light rain at this hour. Otherwise, it's cloudy skies throughout the region. 70 is the temperature this hour in Forest City, Estherville, and Charles City. It is 72 in Hampton. 73 in Clarion, as well as in Fort Dodge and Webster City. 74 in Iowa Falls. In Mason City, a north wind at 6. The relative humidity at 93%. And the barometric pressure is on the rise at 29.94 inches. So we have light rain and 70 degrees here on your hometown news station, at your hometown news station, AM 1300 KGLO, where after 7:30 this morning, it's the school spotlight program brought to you by Clear Lake Bank and Trust. It's Thursday, so we focus on the Mason City Community School District. And then at after 8:30 this morning, we'll sit down with Mason City's Mayor John Lee. It's the Ask the Mayor program. Shortly after 8:30, this morning on the KGLO morning program on your hometown news station, KGLO. Time now to look back at how the farm market numbers ended yesterday.
5: Cattle and corn were mixed Wednesday. Soybeans finished lower and hogs closed higher. I'm John Perkins with a Brownfield market update. 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Stein has yield. Live life your way with Stein. Soybeans were down in profit-taking and technical selling, looking overbought after the recent strength. Hot, dry weather in parts of the region could limit yield potential, and more private firms have been lowering their outlooks lately. China did buy 202,000 tons of U.S. beans ahead of the open. November was down 7.5 at 13.10 and a quarter. January soybeans were 7.75 lower at 13.25. October meal was down $2.80 at $3.42.90. October soybean oil was 181 lower at 70.64. Corn was mixed, watching another round of private crop tours, which are expected to show lower yields. Ethanol production, stocks, and exports were down in the week, up on the year. December corn was 2.5 lower at 543.5, and March was down 2 at 558.25. And wheat was mixed. There is no change to the very limited export movement by Russia and Ukraine. Export demand for U.S. wheat, though, continues to be slow because of relatively high prices. December Chicago was 8.5 lower at 774. December Kansas City was down 11 at 834.25. December Minneapolis wheat at midweek was up 5.25 at 782 a bushel. Live cattle were down and feeders were mixed, waiting for widespread direct business. Megan Grebner is going to have more on that in just a bit. October live was down 190 at 210.17, and December was $1.35 lower at 212.02. October feeders were down $1.02 at 314.37. And hogs closed modestly higher on short covering and oversold signals. October lean was up 12 at 83.77. The December contract was 32 higher at 74.32. Megan Grebner will have that full look at the cash livestock markets coming up after this brief break.
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3: Direct cash cattle trade activity was relatively quiet Wednesday. There were a handful of deals reported in Nebraska at $345 to $350 trust. While that's steady to higher than the previous week's weighted averages, it's still not enough business to establish an accurate price trend. Look for more trade to develop before the end of the day Friday. Mox beef closed lower and sharply lower with light demand for fairly light offerings. Choice down 97 cents at 378.78 and select was 6.78 lower at 353.58. Estimated cattle slaughter was 100,000 head. Cash hogs closed lower with a moderate negotiated run. Barrows and gilts at the National Daily Direct were down 2.11 with a weighted average of 89.52. The Iowa Minnesota closed 37 cents lower with a weighted average of 89.33, and the Western Corn Belt was down 33 cents with a weighted average of 89.34. Pork values were lower, down 228 at 95.62, and estimated hog slaughter was 476,000 head. I'm Megan.
4: Leon.
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0: 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Here's Chris Whitting.
1: You never know what will happen when you're walking down the street of a city. Barry was minding his own business, strolling through New York City, when suddenly he was caught up in a huge mob of people. What was all the excitement? Barry was told that a small shop had just begun selling something called musk oil. Rumor was the stuff made you irresistible to the opposite sex. People were actually fighting to get some of the potion. Barry realized that product could be a gold mine and soon opened a business selling the stuff. He sure sniffed out a winner. Sales soon hit $100 million a year. Maybe you've heard of Barry Schiff's creation, Jovan Musk. Does it work? Who knows? But Jovan Musk sure attracted lots of money. It earned a fortune. With the Success Journal, I'm Chris Whitting.
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3: 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Managing partner Chris Diebel told me about how they made it through the pandemic to reach this anniversary.
4: We were well on our way to paying off our loans, and we were in a very good position. Downtown was humming, and so we did not know what was going to happen there. Of course, we tried everything. We were doing pop-ups throughout the pandemic, anything we could think of, the to-go cocktails that became legal. As soon as we could do in-house dining with six-foot social distancing, we were doing that. And we took it all very seriously. We tried to stay as safe as we possibly could, but we were all learning at the same time on what was okay and what wasn't. And if I knew then that it was all going to end up okay, there was actually some beautiful times at that period. You know, people were coming in and getting to-go food, and they were oftentimes tipping as much as their entire bill was. And they were saying things like, we just don't want you to go away. You know, we want to support you all. We want you to be here. It restored your faith in humanity to see folks care that much about the service industry, and they really did.
3: 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More at iowahistoryjournal.com. I'm Jeff Stein for the Iowa Business Report.
5: ABC News, I'm Sherry Preston. The world losing a feminist warrior. We're learning this morning that Gloria Steinem has died. In 2023, she was still trying to get the Equal Rights Amendment passed.
6: I have to stay alive long enough to celebrate, so we have to hurry up. But...
5: And while that has not happened yet, her lifetime of advocacy lives on. In 2013, President Obama honored her with the Presidential Medal of Freedom, saying,
7: because of her work across America and around the world, more women are afforded the respect and opportunities that they deserve.
5: The founder of Ms. and New York magazines, as well as the National Women's Political Caucus, was 92 years old. Three people have died, including the gunman, after a mass shooting at a Minneapolis high-rise. Several police officers are among those wounded. Another day of deliberations is on tap for the jury in the Lindsey Clancy trial. She is facing murder charges in the deaths of her children. The jurors have told the judge twice now they cannot reach a unanimous verdict. This is ABC News. From Mason.

0: 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We've got the information you need. 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
1: A corn and soybean farmer had done business with a grain dealer for years. A dispute eventually arose over 12 credit sale grain contracts, an open account, and finance charges. The farmer challenged the validity of the contracts and argued that the grain company was not entitled to collect the finance charges. The court rejected his arguments and affirmed the lower court's judgment against him. The court found that the contracts were not invalidated by the state's grain laws, that the Uniform Commercial Code applied, and that there was substantial evidence supporting the grain company's position. The court also upheld the finance charges because the company had provided the required notice. But there's another important lesson here. Credibility matters. The trial court found the farmer's testimony not credible, including his claim that some documents had been forged. The appellate court deferred to those factual findings. For farmers, the lesson is simple. Keep your grain contracts, invoices, communications, and payment records. And don't assume that an informal understanding will protect you when a dispute arises. This has been the Agricultural Law and Tax Report. I'm Roger McCohen.
3: Coming up on 6:34 and coming up on the Iowa Agribusiness News from Brownfield, we'll have that here in just a couple of moments. Selena McNamee, our KGLO Farm Director, is also going to have farm news coming up here in just a little bit. We'll have sports. About 6:50 or so, we'll tell you about the Hawkeye football quarterback situation. Look at the Iowa State and UNI football games as well. The Twins, tough one last night as they could not get the series sweep over Detroit. They won extra innings and just had a real rough 12th inning last night. Some scattered storms will continue early here. It'll be partly cloudy later this afternoon with a high of 87. Tonight, scattered storms overnight, partly cloudy, a low of 70. Might see a scattered storm early on Friday with a high of 89. Friday night, mostly clear, low of 69. Saturday, partly cloudy with a high of 87. Then some scattered shower and storm opportunities in the forecast. Slight chances. 68 for a low Saturday night, 85 a high on Sunday, 82 a high on Monday and Tuesday, and Wednesday a high of 80. Currently, cloudy skies, rain showers around North Central Iowa. It's 70 degrees here at KGLO.
4: Good morning. I'm Jared White with Agribusiness News on Brownfield. 100 years ago, the founders of Pioneer revolutionized farming with the commercialization of hybrid seed corn. See how it all started at pioneer.com/100. Rising costs are making it harder for food banks to meet increased demand. Brownfield's Aaron Anderson filed this report from the Indiana Hunger Summit.
5: Jeff McDonald with Fresh Connect Central at Gleaners Food Bank of Indiana says higher shipping costs are making food distribution more difficult.
6: It used to cost about $3,000 about a year ago to move something from Indianapolis to Colorado, and that's almost doubled. That's just more money that all of the food banks and other organizations are battling.
5: He tells Brownfield, hunger relief groups are being forced to do more with limited resources.
6: Budgets are either staying stagnant or maybe even decreasing because of difficulty in getting funding secured. And then when you have food costs rising and demand rising, it's kind of perfect storm, making it extra challenging.
5: From Indianapolis, I'm Erin Anderson for Brownfield.
4: The CEO of the Corn Refiners Association sees the ag bioeconomy as an important part of national security. Brownfield's Mark Dorenkamp has the story.
7: John Bodie says biomanufacturing was recently identified by the U.S. Defense Department as a strategic priority.
8: China did that 20 years ago. China has been building overcapacity in biomanufacturing. That's because biomanufacturing is important not just for the integrity of our food supply chains, but also bioweapons, as well as is munitions, things that go boom.
7: He tells Brownfield the Corn Refiners Association supports legislation.

0: legislation that would strengthen USDA's bio-preferred program.
1: Corn-based fuels, ethanol has been the tip of the spear. There are hundreds, if not thousands, of other products in the bioeconomy. That is the real growth opportunity of American agriculture.
0: From the Farm Progress Show near Boone, Iowa, Mark Dorenkamp, Brownfield.
2: An Iowa State University Extension agronomist says crown rot is impacting some corn fields. Rebecca Vitito, who covers East Central Iowa, says conditions have been favorable for the disease across the Midwest.
3: Scattered random plants might be totally dead amongst other green plants. Kind of these ghost plants, the ears are already hanging down. We'll see discoloration again down near that crown area.
2: She tells Brownfield it leads to stalk deterioration and increased standability concerns.
3: With stalk rots in general, if we see more than 10% of those plants that are being impacted or where we would be concerned about some standability, those would be fields that we would want to prioritize first for harvest.
2: Vitito says producers should scout fields prior to harvest and perform pinch and push tests to identify trouble areas. And U.S. ethanol production and stocks both dipped slightly last week. For these stories and more, visit brownfieldagnews.com. I'm Jared White for Brownfield.
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0: I'm Helena McNamee, and it's time for your Connoisseur Media Ag Update. The Farm Progress Show, which is the largest outdoor farm show in the United States, is taking place right here in Iowa this year. The show features 3 days of the latest innovations in agriculture, demonstrations, and conversations with industry leaders. This year, the United States Secretary of Agriculture, Brooke Rollins, held a special conference to announce a new data modernization plan that the USDA will be implementing.
1: Couple of quick things. I mentioned the big announcement on modernizing the data reporting experience, improving mobile survey access, exploring opportunities to use pre-filled information, enhancing acreage and yield estimation, using satellite imagery, geospatial tools, crop models, and more, integrating data and technology platforms, modernizing the infrastructure. Sam has been leading on that, as has our whole team, expanding secure data sharing capabilities, and of course, using artificial intelligence responsibly as we continue to do the best that we possibly can for our producers in this country. And of course, protecting privacy along the way. This of course builds on our One Farmer, One File effort that has been unprecedented in moving out payments and in moving registrations in a matter of days, 50,000 rather than a matter of months. So very proud of that.
0: Additionally, Mike Naig, the Iowa Secretary of Agriculture, made a few announcements of his own.
2: As a result of the legislative action this year, the Farm to Faucet Funding Initiative, we launched an enhanced cover crop cost share opportunity in the greater Des Moines watershed. And that's the 22 counties that are north of the Central Iowa Waterworks, watershed or intakes. And we offered an enhanced cover crop cost share of $25 per acre and then lifted our normal cap of 160 acres to 500 acres. And we've seen tremendous interest in that. So, to date, this is the update, Idols has, we have had a record enrollment in cover crop cost share applications this year. That number, as we sit here today in 2026, is $28 million has been requested or applied for in terms of cost share. That number last year was $18 million. So we're already $10 million ahead of last year. So we're definitely well into record-setting territory. When we look beyond that, the greater Des Moines watershed, plus looking at statewide, we have now for the first time enrolled 1 million acres in our cover crop cost share program in the state of Iowa. And again, that's up from last year. It was 700,000 acres. And we're not done yet. That's the other announcement today, if you will, is that farmers and landowners still have until September 9th to apply for cost share for cover crops. So we have been able to secure some additional funding through the support of both using our resources that the legislature has allocated, but also the governor has allocated some of the remaining ARPA federal dollars to this initiative because we have seen such strong demand. So that's our announcement today, is that we are continuing enrollment, but we are setting records for adoption at this point.
0: And while at the show, I also took the opportunity to speak with a few industry leaders from Terrain Ag and Koch Agronomic Services. First, Mark Rosenbaum, an agricultural economist with Terrain, talked about a report that they will be releasing soon to give an insight into how artificial intelligence is being adopted on farming operations.
3: Yeah, so the results that we found out of the survey, and we looked at this using the 2026 Bushel State of the Farm survey, which you kind of a snapshot at the beginning of 2026. And probably the biggest takeaway here is it's kind of started with what I would characterize as like office associated tasks. So things like document drafting, email drafting, document comparisons, text-based searches where more than just the keyword matters, such as context or summaries and things like that. But a lot of that's driven by, this adoption started with a lot of the, chatbot style models. Think your Google Geminis, your Microsoft Copilots, your ChatGPTs, and some of the smaller ones also show up in there, and less on the ag-specific tools at the moment. We're 9 months into 2026 now, so we've seen some announcements of AI getting integrated into some of the

0: ag tools. And so it'll be interesting to look forward in 2027 again to see how that adoption's changed, both from the ag specific, but also in general also.
1: Then Cody Hornaday with Koch Agronomic Services talked with me about a few of the products that they are showcasing this year. The main one being highlighted was ProDevate.
2: So ProDevate is really a talc graphite upgrade, basically. So a lot of growers are utilizing some type of talc graphite, some kind of seed lubricant to help it flow through the planter. And this is really an upgrade in that we provide that same type of lubrication flowability from a talc graphite, but we also provide some nutritionals in conjunction with that. And so we know that those early season nutrients are critical for those young seedlings. And so we see a few different things from that product. You know, right out of the gate, we see a more consistent and early emergence from crops treated with ProDevate. But then we also see a 4 bushel per acre advantage at harvest. And, you know, really a lot of that comes back to what it's doing early in the season, right? It's providing that early season emergence. It's getting the crop out of the ground faster and more even. Therefore, it's got a better start, and that's where that 4 bushel per acre advantage really comes from.
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3: Time to take a look at KGL Sports as we're approaching 6:51. Well, the Minnesota Twins took their first two games against the Detroit Tigers in their three-game series at Target Field to wrap up the homestand for the Twins. Last time it was a long one, and unfortunately for the Twins, they could not get the series sweep. Chris Atterbury with more.
5: Twins and the Tigers wrapping up a three-game series. Twins had their way with Detroit the first couple of ball games, but this one had a different feel to it. The Tigers jumped out to a 2-0 lead on Dean Kramer. Twins made it 2-1, but it was a 5-1 advantage for Detroit into the sixth inning. Twins got an RBI double from Trevor Larnach to make it a 5-2 game. Then they somehow tied the game in the eighth. RBI walk for Victor Caratini, a two-run single for Royce Lewis. Twins had the go-ahead run at third. They had second and third and one out there in a tie game, but Kalen Culpepper and Walker Jenkins both struck out. This ball game would end up going to extra innings. Neither team able to score in the 10th. The lead runner scored on a Max Clark bloop double in the 11th for the visiting Tigers. Twins would get it back, though. A one-out RBI single from Luke Keyshaw, and after Brooks Lee singled him to third, again, the winning run was 90 feet away. First and third, five-man defensive infield, just one out. But after eight pitches, Cody Clemens succumbed. He struck out, and then Ryan Jeffers bounced out to end the threat. In the 12th, no such luck for Tommy Nance. He got the last out in the 11th, and with Lee, the Manfred man, at second, he faced Spencer Torkelson, acting through multiple innings yesterday. This ball smashed. Deep left field. That ball rattling around to the bleachers for a home run, and the Tigers lead it 8-6. Spencer Torkelson unloads to left with a two-run homer. Torkelson off the bench delivers his 21st of the year, then a two-out rally, single, a walk, a hit batter, bloop, double to score three for Javi Baez. Twins had no answer in their half of the 12th, and the Tigers in extras down the Twins by the final score of 11-6 on your home for Twins baseball.
3: Well, looking at what else happened in the AL Central last night, the Astros beat the White Sox 2-0. Cleveland lost 11-0 to Toronto, so the White Sox still three ahead of Cleveland and 6.5 ahead of Minnesota in the AL Central race. In the third wild card spot, Cleveland still holds down the third wild card spot right now. Right behind them, Texas, Baltimore, Toronto, all the game and a half back. Minnesota 3.5 back, Seattle 4.5 back, Detroit 6 back. Off day for the Twins, they go to the White Sox. And it's a 6 o'clock pregame show tomorrow night, 6:40 first pitch. Saturday, it's 5:30 pregame at 6:10 first pitch. And then Sunday, it is a national TV game. Inside Twins starts at 4, pregame at 4:30, 5:20 the first pitch on KGLO. Then the Twins head up to Detroit. It's an afternoon game for Labor Day, 2:10 first pitch, 1:30 pregame. Tuesday, a night game, 5:40 first pitch, 5 o'clock pregame. Wednesday, 11:30 pregame, 12:10 the first pitch, all here on KGLO. Well, the University of Iowa Department of Athletics is going to honor legendary broadcaster Gary Dolphin for 30 years as the radio play-by-play voice of the Iowa Hawkeye football and Iowa men's basketball teams by naming the radio broadcast booth at Kinnick Stadium in his honor. Since 1996, Dolphin's voice has been synonymous with the Hawkeye Athletics, bringing fans every touchdown, buzzer beater, championship celebration, and unforgettable moments. Through his passion, preparation, and storytelling, he's connected generations of fans to Iowa student-athletes, coaches, and traditions while establishing himself as one of the most respected voices in collegiate sports broadcasting. Now, they made the announcement last night on Hawk Talk with Kirk Ferentz. Because of the Twins game, that was preempted last night, and we're going to try to bring you that on a tape delay basis tonight, so you'll be able to hear Gary be surprised with the announcement. Kirk Ferentz, the coach, made the announcement to Gary during last night's program, but that'll be at 6:30 tonight here on KGLO. Well, Iowa quarterback Hank Brown says he's ready for whatever rotation is used in the season opener against Northern Illinois Saturday. Brown is competing against Jeremy Heklinski for the starting job, and Coach Kirk Ferentz says things remain too close to call.
6: As of now, we're just focusing on

0: for this upcoming week.
1: Blitzky's not focused on how long this could play out.
2: Honing in on days and just, you know, not looking ahead too far and just being, you know, what do I got to do next? What's this next play? One play life is kind of what I like to call it, and just focus on what's in front of me.
1: Heklinski says they're preparing for a Northern Illinois defense that has several new players.
2: We don't really know who's going to be out there on the field on Saturday. We know scheme and stuff like that, but me and Hank are just preparing for, you know, whoever's going to play, and we have each other's backs.
1: Iowa and Northern Illinois on the Saturday, 1 o'clock pregame, 3 o'clock, the 3:15 actually, the kickoff. Here on KGLO. Iowa State quarterback Jalen Rayner will get to lead the home team at Jack Trice Stadium on Saturday. The Cyclones open against Southeast Missouri. Rayner was the starter for Arkansas State in 2024 when the Red Wolves lost to Ames 52-7.
3: Yeah, I cannot wait. It's an amazing feeling. Obviously, the fan base, the crowd is going to be electric. I have some family members coming, so that's exciting. But just to play in front of our home crowd for the first time is going to be amazing, so I can't wait.
1: With 83 new players on the roster, Rayner says the Cyclones are anxious to get started.
3: Yeah, we're fired up. It's an amazing feeling to know you're, what are we, 4 days away? We started 100-something, almost 200 days away, so time flies when you're having fun. Obviously, and for it to be game week, we're all fired up. Can't wait to actually play against somebody else. But yeah, we're super excited for the opportunity.
1: Iowa State quarterback Jalen Rayner. Northern Iowa defensive coordinator Al Smith wants more big plays from his unit as the Panthers get ready for Saturday's season opener at Eastern Washington. You and I are ranked at or near the bottom of the Missouri Valley Football Conference in sacks, interceptions, and forced fumbles in finishing 3-9 last year.
4: You know, we track sacks, we track forced fumbles, we track attempts on forced fumbles, we track interceptions, we track, you know, PBUs, we track all that stuff, and we show the guys, hey, these are the guys that are leading in these categories. This is intentional to them. You got to make it intentional to you. And we, you know, we put high value on guys that are trying to make those plays.
1: Smith says that helping the cause is a defensive line that has more talent and depth.
4: What people are going to see is a group that is tenacious, and they really. They're going to do their jobs, but they're going to do it ferociously. And they're going to go and really going to increase what we can do as far as rushing four, dropping seven, playing man coverage, all the things that we want to do in the back end without having to send an extra guy. We're really going to create some opportunities.
1: Northern Iowa defensive coordinator Al Smith. The Minnesota Vikings have signed 13-year veteran outside linebacker Cal Van Noy to their practice squad to add some depth and experience at the edge rusher position. Van Noy is a free agent after playing the last three seasons with Baltimore. He joins his fifth team in 7 years and has 57 sacks in 173 career-rate regular season games. Van Noy earned his first Pro Bowl selection in 2024 with a career-high 12.5 sacks. The 35-year-old should provide a boost for a Vikings team with a largely improving depth chart behind starters Andrew Van Ginkle and Dallas Turner. And the Nike volleyball team was swept by Western Iowa Tech Wednesday night in an Iowa Community College Athletic Conference match in Sioux City. Comets posted wins at 25-21, 25-17, 25-18. Brielle Volker, Bailey Dagstad, and Camry McCall all had 5 kills for the Trojans. Volker also had 5 digs and an ace serve. McCall had 4 digs. Also for the Trojans, Kendall Van Minsel had 6 kills with 9 assists, 5 digs and 1 ace serve. Carissa Timberman had 11 digs and 1 ace serve. NAC 3-7 overall, 0-2 in the conference. They returned action Friday at home against Western Technical College. Let's get Twins off tonight. They go to Chicago. And a 3-game series starting tomorrow night at 6:40 with the first pitch Friday night. Pregame at 6, the pregame at 5:30 Saturday. Inside Twins starts today on Sunday at 4 here on KGLO. Over on KRIB, Clear Lake and Humboldt tomorrow night. Starts with the Radio Iowa Scouting Report at 6:30. The pregame at 6:45, kickoff at 7:30 from Lions Field on KRIB tomorrow night, followed by the High School Scoreboard Show. Coming up in the 7 o'clock hour, we have KGLO News. We also have coming up after 7:30, it is the School Spotlight Program brought to you by Clear Lake Bank and Trust. And we will be talking about the Mason City Community School District today. Tyler Kittleson, the cross-country coach and an athlete, will join us after 7:30. Here on your hometown news station, KGLO, Mason City.

0: Cloudy skies, rain showers around North Central Iowa, 70 degrees. Good morning. Here's a look at local news this hour from the KGLO Newsroom. I'm Bob Fisher reporting. 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Stacyville man faces up to 40 years in prison after pleading guilty this week to a federal child pornography charge. U.S. Attorney for the Northern District of Iowa's office says 44-year-old William Collins pleaded guilty on Monday to receipt of child porn. In 2008, Collins was convicted of possession of child pornography in U.S. District Court and had previously served time in federal prison. Prosecutors say at this week's plea hearing, Collins admitted that between January 2015 and September of last year, had received and attempted to receive visual depictions of child porn. Evidence also showed that Collins possessed and attempted to possess child porn, including a depiction of a minor under 12 years old. During a search warrant of his phone, law enforcement found 17 videos and 75 images of child sexual abuse material, plus other hundreds of other child images. When sentenced at a later date, Collins faces a mandatory minimum sentence of 15 years in prison with a possible maximum sentence of 40 years, as well as a $250,000 fine. One of the two men charged with attempted murder after shooting at a Mason City convenience store is pleading guilty to lesser charges as part of a plea agreement, while the other is scheduled to be tried later this month. Criminal complaints filed in Cerro Gordo County District Court accused 19-year-old Derek Ellis and 21-year-old Javon Maxwell of attempted murder, reckless use of a firearm or participation in a riot after an incident in the Quickstar parking lot at 1502 South Federal on June 3rd. Ellis is accused of shooting at another person multiple times in the parking lot, while Maxwell allegedly drove his vehicle into the parking lot, which police say set in motion the chain of events leading to the shooting. Ellis also faces a charge of going armed with intent, while Maxwell also faced a charge of making a false statement and acquiring a weapon. Court records show Maxwell is pleading guilty to charges of making a false statement and acquiring a weapon, a Class D felony, as well as first-degree harassment and aggravated misdemeanor. According to the plea agreement, prosecutors will recommend a 2-year prison term, while Maxwell requested a free judgment and 5 years probation. A sentencing date for Maxwell was not immediately listed in records. Ellis, meanwhile, is scheduled to be tried on the charges on September 15th. Attempted murder is a Class B felony, punishable by up to 25 years in prison, with a mandatory of 70% having to be served prior to the consideration for parole. It's a suspended prison sentence for a Mason City man who pleaded guilty to one count of lascivious acts of the child. 21-year-old J.J. Matten was accused of committing sexual abuse by force or against the will of another individual at a home in northern Mason City sometime between May 2015 and April 2021. Matten was arrested in December on a charge of third-degree sexual abuse, a Class C felony punishable by up to 10 years in prison. In June, he filed a written plea of guilty to the lesser charge of lascivious acts of the child as part of a plea agreement with prosecutors. Matten was sentenced this week to a 10-year suspended prison sentence and was placed on 5 years probation. Gunner-based Teller Industries has announced their acquisition of a Minnesota custom fire apparatus manufacturer. Steller has purchased Midwest Fire in Laverne, Minnesota. Steller officials say the acquisition expands Steller's purpose-built work truck portfolio into the fire and emergency response market, adding Midwest Fire's nearly 4 decades of specialized apparatus experience to Steller's manufacturing capabilities. Since 1987, Midwest Fire has worked alongside firefighters to design and manufacture custom fire trucks, including brush trucks, pumpers, tankers, tanker pumpers, as well as other trucks. Steller says Midwest Fire joins a lineup that also includes Elliott Equipment Company, a leading U.S. manufacturer of truck-mounted aerial work platforms, digger derricks, and cranes serving the utility infrastructure, municipal construction, and sign and lighting markets. Well, after 6 years of trying to address the issue of the emerald ash borer in Mason City, city crews earlier this week removed the last ash tree located from streets and public rights of way. EAB was first confirmed in Mason City in June 2020 when larvae were discovered in a public ash tree along Willow Creek. The invasive insect attacks ash trees beneath the bark, eventually killing most infested trees within 2 or 4 years. City crews since then have removed a total of 2,816 ash trees. The city's public works director, Jim Collins, says crews have come to the end of a major accomplishment.
1: We're pretty excited about it. And now we have parks, of course, and some other areas to work on. But this marks an important part of our journey. And I'm really excited about it.
0: City Administrator Aaron Brennett commended the many hours of

0: work by the city's arborist crews in removing the ash trees.
1: The amount of hustle that the arborist crews put in, you know, obviously when you're taking down trees, you have to be safe. That's a very dangerous activity. But they exhibited just a constant effort to chew through this, and it can be a little monotonous at times, maybe a lot monotonous at times, but they really put a great effort out there. It always shocked me when I'd get the report on how many trees they were able to take down in a month, and sometimes those months, you know, you've got high winds, you've got bad weather conditions, but they made a lot of headway quickly.
0: Burnett also commended city leaders for their support of addressing the EAB issue in the community.
1: I think that that is a comment about the effort of the council, too. Whether it's sewer infiltration or, you know, working on ash trees, some of these efforts are really like, how do you eat the elephant? It's one bite at a time. That's exactly what this is. It's one tree at a time. It's one point repair at a time. It's one sewer slip lining at a time. And that's how you care for infrastructure and take care of the community. But that dedication actually has come from the council. It has come from staff, leadership, etc. And so I think this is an example of just another time that leadership and staff dedication came together to work through a really difficult problem in a great time frame.
0: Now, during the EAB abatement efforts, the city also planted more than 900 trees and will continue planting additional trees each year to help restore and diversify the community's urban forest. Well, that's the sound of the horn on the Lady of the Lake on Clear Lake as the annual Veterans Cruise was held yesterday afternoon. Two different cruises took about 200 veterans and their spouses free of charge on a trip around the lake, a yearly event put together by the Lady of the Lake owner and numerous sponsors. Captain Scott Munson says he does it every year to honor a range of veterans.
2: Because of my grandfather, because of now my uncle, who we have lost just recently a year ago. And, you know, I do it because of them. I mean, I wasn't able to serve, but I want to serve the guys that did go overseas, that put their lives on the line, they wrote that check, and not knowing if it's going to be cashed or not, I want to do it for them. I want to give them the honor of, you know what, thank you for your service, thank you for your time away from your family. I didn't have to do that, but they did, and they did. Some gave the ultimate sacrifice, and we do it because of that.
0: But it says, just like in years past, veterans came from throughout North Central Iowa and beyond.
2: We had Brit, Forest City, Algona, Mason City. We've had some people from Minneapolis, and it's still the same exact thing every time. They're so grateful for just, you know, somebody recognizing the boat ride and saying, you know, thanks for giving us a boat ride, and you know, thanks for everything that you do. And it's like, no, thank you guys. I mean, it's a fun deal. It's really fun that we can go back and forth, and really it's just like, no, thank you for serving our country and keeping us safe.
0: Munson says the dates will change for next year's cruise, and they'll be working more closely with the Clear Lake Chamber of Commerce to arrange things with veterans. KGLO News Time is 7:13. Back with more local news on the KGLO Morning News after this.
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4: Great.

0: safety on some products.
1: We need to have independent research on the state level just to make sure we have proper science to so farmers and consumers, by the way, it's not just farmers, consumers can know the real potential side effects or risks with using something.
0: Lane has opposed efforts to provide legal immunity to Bayer, which markets glyphosate under the brand name Roundup, if the company's labels about proper usage follow the EPA guidelines.
1: When you look at something like Paraquat, you get it on your skin, it's actually a health risk immediately. Glyphosate is very different than that. But are there residual effects from how much we're using? There probably are. And I just think we need to make sure we're taking the proper course of action to investigate that and research that so we can give farmers and consumers real science to base their decisions off of.
0: In February, President Trump issued an executive order declaring glyphosate as a critical part of the food supply, a move that could provide a legal defense to Roundup's manufacturer as it faces hundreds of lawsuits. Lane made a three-stop swing through southwest Iowa Tuesday, including a town hall Tuesday night in Silver City, focused on ag issues. Lane is an advocate of what's called regenerative agriculture, which involves things like planting cover crops in the fall on harvested fields and adding oats and hay to the spring planting rotation so the same field is not used just for corn and soybeans.
1: Being mindful of how do we keep our topsoil here, sequester water, make sure that we're keeping the water that's going through our property clean as possible.
0: Lane says he'd repurpose state incentives currently targeted for row crop farming and make state economic development grants available to farmers who would shift to raising livestock, other crops, or food for human consumption.
1: We can start to incentivize diversification to allow farmers that may be just subject right now to one single commodities market to have multiple sources of that revenue coming in, which I believe helps get people off the sideline, keeps young people onto family farms.
0: Lane suggests some state grants can be awarded for new fencing and GPS collars for cattle to manage rotating the animals around pastures. The executive director of the Iowa Renewable Fuels Association has a mixed reaction to the U.S. Environmental Protection Agency decision to give 34 small refineries from mixing renewable fuels with gas. Monty Shaw describes the announcement as a bad news, maybe not so bad news situation.
2: These exemptions are only supposed to be granted if refiners are suffering economic harm from the renewable fuel standard, and they're not. They're making record profits. The war in Iran has their profit margins are called crack spreads of the petroleum industry. They're almost record highs. So we just think that these exemptions were completely unjustified on one hand.
0: But Shaw also believes the Trump administration will protect ethanol producers through the proposed reallocation of the waived gallons in the 2026 and 27 renewable fuels obligations.
2: And right now the key thing is that the market believes that they're going to do it, so demand has stayed strong for renewable fuels. If there starts to be some questions about it, then the market drops, and then assumptions become reality, and we pay the price.
0: Shaw's cautiously optimistic that the reallocation will happen.
2: I do feel like unless something else happens, they're going to follow through on that.
0: Now, Shaw and other renewable fuel supporters are pleased about the California legislature's approval this week of the E15 Cleanup Act that removes the final technical barrier to year-round E15 sales in that state. Shaw says it'll take months and years to implement E15 sales, but he says the market there has the huge potential for 600 to 700 million gallons of new ethanol demand. And the executive committee appointed to oversee the University of Iowa Center for Intellectual Freedom discussed hiring a permanent director during their meeting this week. Interim Director Luciano DeCastro is one candidate that they voted to support moving forward. Other candidates on their list were talked about in a closed session as they asked their names not be made public. A new law will require all U of I students to take at least two classes at SIFT starting in July 2028 in order to graduate. The committee got into a back-and-forth discussion on having the scholarship committee start selecting courses and curriculum. University of Texas Professor Richard Lowry is on the center's advisory council and was concerned about moving ahead without a permanent director in place.
3: There are many people on the scholar committee who are happy to help, but their time is valuable, and if we don't have any guidance on sort of how this academic unit is going to be set up, I think we need that sort of thing pinned down so that we can get to work.
0: Christine Hensley is chair of the executive committee and says they need to move forward and start looking at the issue.
4: Understanding on a parallel track, you've also got the academic officer working with the provost and the universities to identify current classes, what would qualify, what would not qualify. And you're going to have to come together at some point.
0: Lowry says he's concerned the end result is going to

0: be that whatever the provost wants is going to happen, and they're going to ignore the information from the scholar committee.
1: Because when this was set up, there's supposed to be a lot of independence, and the scholar committee within the advisory board was supposed to be, you know, providing advice to the director on how this sets up. What I'm hearing now is the director isn't really going to be the person making these decisions.
0: But Hensley says that is not what she suggests.
2: Oh, I didn't say that. We're getting input from them, and we also feel very strongly that the new director for the center needs to be very, very involved in the process. So, yes, I think the scholar committee can have some discussions and start looking at this and working forward as to how this should proceed.
0: Hensley says the new director is going to have input, and the university is also going to have input because they'll work with the academic officer at the regent's office on what classes may or may not qualify. 7:20 here at KGLO as we take a look at weather. Wrap up the KGLO morning news, and we've had some scattered showers throughout the morning hours, just kind of like we did yesterday. And just looking at the radar right now, some heavier showers up in the northwestern part of Worth County, over in Winnebago County as well, between Thompson and Lake Mills and north of Leland. Otherwise, just some scattered showers throughout North Central Iowa. Some heavier showers over in the Emmitsburg and Sac City near Pocahontas areas. So we'll see those showers off and on throughout the day today. And then later on this afternoon, skies will be partly to mostly cloudy. And then tonight and into the tomorrow morning, once again, those chances of some scattered showers and storms overnight. Friday night should be good for football games. Saturday during the day should be good as well, with partly cloudy skies expected. But then Saturday nights through the rest of the forecast through Wednesday have some off and on slight chances for scattered showers and storms. The best chance would be on Tuesday night, when it's listed as a 60% chance of scattered thunderstorms on that night. Your KGLO weather forecast for the rest of the day today calls for, in fact, before we do that, I know we had a slight risk of severe weather in the forecast from the Storm Prediction Center yesterday at this time, but right now that's been downgraded to a marginal risk of severe weather, as they were wondering how things may line up yesterday with storms, but it appears our severe weather risks are low here for the rest of the morning and into the overnight. Mostly cloudy, a chance for scattered storms early with a high of 87, with winds out of the south at 8 to 15. Slight chance for scattered storms overnight, otherwise partly cloudy, a low of 70 tonight. South winds at 5 to 10. Tomorrow, a slight chance for a scattered storm early, otherwise clearing off with a high of 89. South winds at 5 to 10. Friday night, mostly clear, low of 69. Saturday, partly cloudy with a high of 87. Saturday night, about a 30% chance of scattered storms with a low of 67. Sunday, 30% chance of scattered storms, otherwise partly cloudy, a high of 83. Sunday night, slight chance for a scattered storm, otherwise partly cloudy, a low of 66. Monday, 20% chance of a scattered storm, otherwise partly cloudy for your Labor Day, a high of 82. Monday night, partly cloudy, about a 40% chance of scattered storms, a low of 67. Tuesday, partly cloudy, about a 30% chance of scattered storms with a high of 85. Good chance for scattered storms again on Tuesday nights with a low of 64. And a slight chance for a scattered shower, otherwise partly to mostly cloudy Wednesday with a high of 81. Record high for this date, 98 set back in 2023. The record low, 34 set back in 1974. Normal high for this time of the year is 78. The normal low is 53. We topped out at 87 yesterday during the 4 o'clock hour. Overnight low is 70, and we picked up about a tenth of an inch of precipitation here in Mason City in the since midnight this morning. But looking at conditions around the area this hour, it is 72 in Esterville, 73 in Clarion and Fort Dodge, 74 in Iowa Falls, a couple of other spots at this hour, 69 in Albert Lee. It is 68 over in Charles City, 73 in Clarion, Fairmont at 71, Forest City at 70, Fort Dodge at 73, Waterloo at 74. Sunrise this morning, by the way, was at 6:40. The sun sets tonight at 7:44. At Radio Park, we have an east wind at 3, relative humidity at 90%, barometric pressure's on the fall at 29.91 inches. Cloudy skies, some scattered showers around the area. 70 degrees.

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1: 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During the 6 o'clock hour, hear how the farm market numbers closed for the previous day and Iowa Ag News from Brownfield, followed by Key GeoLo Farm News with Farm Director Hilly McNamee. Ag Law Professor Roger McCohen provides the daily Ag Law and Tax Report just after 6:30. Award-winning farm broadcaster Mark Oppel provides a daily commentary with the Bottom Line Report after 7:30. And throughout the day, more market reports from Brownfield and Agriculture of America with Jesse Stewart during the 11 o'clock hour. 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
2: ABC News, I'm Sherry Preston. For Gloria Steinem, advocating for women's rights had to be much more than just posting online.
3: Sometimes we must put our bodies where our beliefs are. Sometimes pressing send is not enough.
2: That was Steinem at the Women's March in Washington, D.C. in January of 2017. This morning we're learning that the longtime advocate, feminist, and journalist has died. The co-founder of Ms. and New York magazines and the National Women's Political Caucus was 92 years old. Iran now says it launched attacks overnight on U.S. military bases in Kuwait and the United Arab Emirates. President Trump says more oil is flowing through the Strait of Hormuz, but the price of Brent crude this morning is still going up, now topping $97 a barrel. Back to work again this morning for the jury in the trial of a Massachusetts mom facing murder charges and the deaths of her kids. Jurors have told the judge twice they cannot reach a verdict. This is ABC News.
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1: 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And we're going to talk about cross-country programs at Mason City High School this morning. And Tyler Kettleson, the coach, joins us. And Coach, good morning, and thanks for joining us here.
5: Yeah, good morning. Thanks for having us on the show today.
1: Well, we're just getting underway in the season. And, you know, first things first, though, we should probably talk about, you know, before you get to the season, there's a lot of training. And I know driving back and forth out here through, you know, some of the summer months, there's always people running, and it's your athletes.
5: Yeah, absolutely. A lot of people don't always know and understand how much goes into the planning and the preparation and the training for a cross-country season. And we start way back at the beginning of the summer, and for a lot of athletes, even in the spring, because they're out for track and field. So we have an extension of the track and field season, and we carry our training and running into the summer. So there's many months of running and training that leads up to the actual season. And we had a great summer of running. The kids were very dedicated and worked really hard all summer long, and now they've got themselves in a really great position to have a great season this year.
1: Maybe talk a little bit more about, you know, you talk about the summer preparation, but as you go through the fall, is there a process with preparing yourself for a meet every week? And then, you know, obviously the long-term goal is obviously toward the end of the season and trying to be successful then.
5: Yeah, it's a gradual build in our mileage, and so we start with very small runs, very, very low distance, but then we continue to build up our miles we put in each week. We add on from there. We finished our summer running and summer running program with a camp trip. We do a team camp trip, and this year we went to the Spirit Lake and Okoboji area.

0: area for our team camp trip, and it's an opportunity to get away and do team building, team bonding, do some training where we just really focus on that, and that's the main priority. But then as we get closer to the season, we start to focus in on things like our pacing, our goals for our times we're trying to hit, doing a little bit more speed work. And so there is a variety of types of running and training that we do, and then it all kind of starts to come together as we get closer to the season.
1: We'll talk about what's happened here in the early season so far.
0: Yeah, so we had our first meet just last weekend on Saturday down at Johnston High School, and that was a great start to the season. We came right out of the gate with many of our kids and athletes already running their lifetime best times, and so that's always a good indicator of where we're at and then also where we're going to go. But it was a really great start to the season. It was a very highly competitive meet, and one of our top finishers was Henry Hansen, and he was a medalist for us at that meet. And Henry's also one of the top ranked runners in the whole state of Iowa right now.
1: And Henry joins us. We'll ask a couple of questions and come back to you, Coach, in just a second. Henry, good morning. Thanks for agreeing to come on in.
2: Yeah, good morning. Thank you.
1: Well, just talk about, all the preparation that you do to get ready for a season, and obviously success already here in the season.
2: Well, what I just do is I just listen to Coach and do whatever he asks of me.
1: That's the best answer, Coach, right?
0: Now. Yep.
1: But, just talk about, through your career, what kind of things you've tried to do to become a better runner.
2: Well, I try to do a little bit more each year to try to set myself up for a great season. This last year, I focused on doing more lifting, and I did a 15-minute core workout every day in the summer.
1: I'm sure that, you do, working out. I'm sure, and Coach, you can pop in here, too, with this answer, too, as well. Probably a lot of people just don't probably understand the preparation side of things in cross country, but they probably wouldn't have even thought about, any type of weight training, I'm guessing.
2: Yeah, not many runners. Well, I mean, our team this past year, it was kind of like a expectation that we would all do some lifting, and then with practice we do lifting, too. Sometimes, and I think that has helped our team become a better team over the summer.
1: Coach, yeah, go ahead.
0: Yeah, definitely agree with that. And this is right around my 15th year of coaching now. So when I started, it seemed like there was more of an emphasis on just the running and mileage, and got to go run long distances and all these miles. And the sport of cross country has gotten so fast. Kids and runners have gotten so much better, and it's almost kind of like a long distance speed race, if that makes sense. And to get there has to be a lifting component. And so there's been a huge shift and change in training, where there's more of an emphasis on strength and speed to go along with the distance running. So we've put more emphasis on that weightlifting, weight training, core training, speed development the last couple seasons. And I think we're seeing the results of that with some of our really early season good times.
1: Henry, just talk a little bit more about your goals here for the rest of the season. Obviously, we still have a couple of months left in the season. So,
2: well, I'm hoping to place at state and break the school record, which is 15:21. Last year, my best time was 15:53, and so I just have to drop about 30 seconds to get there, and I think I can do it.
1: Talk a little bit more about some of your teammates.
2: Well, my brother, he's a freshman on the team,
1: okay,
2: and he is probably the best freshman our school has ever had. He, at Johnston, he ran 17:10, and that's already really close to individually state qualifying times, which is so he's our number three runner on the team. Our number two runner is Elijah Balls, and he has been so dedicated the last year. He's been putting in so much effort, and he's also grown a lot, which has helped him too. And he's had a massive breakthrough this year since last year. And so has Aiden Lean. His PR is from freshman year, and he's a senior this year. And he has shattered that PR this year. So I'm very proud of him.
1: Some good success here in the early going, like you just mentioned, Coach.
0: Yeah, absolutely. I'm really proud of the kids. And like I said, their dedication.

0: And they've just really bought in, and they've been all in. And a lot of these kids and the boys that Henry talked about are just having a great start to their season. And of course, we want to keep that rolling. And on the girls' side, they're also doing an amazing job of working hard. And Leah Dykstra is our top returning runner from last year's team. She was an individual state qualifier last year. And then along with Leah, we've got Paisley Carter, a senior, Ivy Kettleson, a sophomore. And then also we have our other one on the girls' side, drawn a blank. Who is it, Henry? Who do we have? Our other runner that we have. We've got also some younger kids that are contributing and helping there. Kate Bodecker, Harley Trenton. But we're really looking forward to seeing what the girls can also do on the girls' side there. Looking forward to their season as well.
1: Talk about what's coming up on the schedule for you.
0: Yeah, so we have our next meet of the season tonight, actually. We go down to Ames, and we get to run on Iowa State's cross-country course.
1: Nice.
0: So that's always a really fun experience and great opportunity for the kids to run on a Division I collegiate cross-country course. And so that is later this evening. They push the race times back a little bit later in the evening, so we're kind of dodging some of the extreme heat temperatures tonight. But yeah, that's this evening. We're really looking forward to that.
1: Talk a little bit more about, what would be different between that college course and Iowa State and maybe some of the other places you might run.
0: Yeah, a lot of times we'll run on a golf course or maybe like on a school campus. And so those courses sometimes aren't set up all the time for running purposes. They're not always maintained the same way, but at a collegiate cross-country course, that's primarily what it's used for. And so it's typically a great course where the running conditions are really good. It's maintained and groomed really well. So kids kind of feel a little bit more inspired. They run fast. They run really well on those types of courses.
1: Have a home meet coming up later on the schedule?
0: We do. On Tuesday, September 22nd, we host our home meet, and that's at the Mason City High School campus, and we run on our practice field areas. We actually incorporate a little bit of our stadium track as part of our course, but that's on September 22nd. We have a home meet.
1: All right. Anything else either of you want to add in before we let you go?
0: No, I just I'm really appreciative and thankful of the opportunity, and we're really looking forward to the rest of our season.
1: All right. We are looking forward to it as well. We appreciate you guys coming in this morning, and good luck tonight, and good luck the rest of the season.
0: All right. Thank you so much.
1: All righty. Tyler Kettleson, the coach, and Henry Hansen, one of the runners on the Mason City High School cross country team. This has been the School Spotlight brought to you by the good folks at Clear Lake Bank and Trust here on your hometown news station, AM 1300 KGLO. 7:42, and we're going to take a look at the bottom line report right now. The Iowa Almanac right around the corner. We've got to look at sports as well, all coming up here on the rest of the 7 o'clock hour on the KGLO Bowling Program here on KGLO.
2: 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Federal Reserve Board did not meet in August, but is scheduled to meet the 15th and 16th of this month. Any rate decision will come early afternoon on the 16th. Chairman Warsh stuck with his ongoing theme, that is less focus on the Fed, more on economic data and market response. Well, economic data still shows inflation well over 3.5% versus a Fed target of 2%. This is the bottom line report. CME FedWatch tool now has a 43% chance there'll be no change in interest rates, but a 57% chance a quarter point rate hike in 2 weeks. A week ago, CME showed nearly 80% chance there'd be no change. That's our bottom line. I'm Mark Oppold, wishing you a profitable day.
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0: National look back at how Trump saved our country and how we can carry on the America First movement. 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
1: Campaigns for president can often be contentious affairs. We in Iowa certainly see that up close every 4 years. On September 3, 1936, a unique meeting of the two major party nominees occurred in Des Moines. The summer of 1936 saw continued economic stress in America. In the Midwest, that was coupled with crippling drought. A conference was held in Des Moines, attended by governors from states most affected by the drought, including Iowa, Minnesota, Missouri, Wisconsin, Nebraska, Oklahoma, and Kansas. President Franklin D. Roosevelt attended the sessions held at the State Capitol Building in Des Moines. That included a meeting with his presidential rival, Kansas Governor Alf Landon. The two shook hands for the media cameras and exchanged pleasantries before a lunch and the afternoon drought relief conference. A poll released that very day showed Landon's lead over Roosevelt in rural areas widening. But as the November election approached, the tables turned nationally, and FDR won in a landslide, only losing Maine and Vermont. The two rivals for president, Franklin Roosevelt and Alf Landon, met in Des Moines to talk about drought relief on this date in 1936. And that's Iowa Almanac for September 3rd. Follow us on Twitter at Iowa Almanac. Until tomorrow, I'm Jeff Stein.
2: 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Thanks, Jeff. We appreciate that. We have a look at sports coming your way next, and a reminder coming up after 8:30 this morning, it's the Ask the Mayor program. 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
2: Abdul Osai, the fact U.S. government continues to pit the Afghan people against 9/11 families is appalling. All are victims, he said. The hypocrisy of the U.S. war on terror. Wow. Blaming us. Defending America should never have meant responding to tribalistic grievance with tribalistic grievance. It should be meant by embracing the ideals that transcend it. I mourn the 3,000 lives, the 6,000 injuries. Tomorrow I'll mourn the 1 million lives of injuries and infrastructure devastation in three countries. COVID-19 has taken over 3,000 American lives, more than 9/11. This guy is dangerous. Tallarico is dangerous. Troy Jackson is dangerous. This DSA movement is dangerous.
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4: 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Well, the Minnesota Twins wrapped up their three-game series in their homestand last night at Target Field with the Detroit Tigers, and a long game, and unfortunately for the Twins, they take a loss.
5: Twins and the Tigers wrapping up a three-game series. Twins had their way with Detroit the first couple of ball games, but this one had a different feel to it. The Tigers jumped out to a 2-0 lead on Dean Kramer. Twins made it 2-1, but it was a 5-1 advantage for Detroit into the sixth inning. Twins got an RBI double from Trevor Larnach to make it a 5-2 game. Then they somehow tied the game in the eighth. RBI walk for Victor Caratini, a two-run single for Royce Lewis. Twins had the go-ahead run at third. They had second and third and one out there in a tie game, but Caitlin Culpepper and Walker Jenkins both struck out. This ball game would end up going to extra innings. Neither team able to score in the 10th. The lead runner scored on a Max Clark bloop double in the 11th for the visiting Tigers. Twins would get it back, though. A one-out RBI single from Luke Kuechel, and after Brooks Lee singled him to third, again, the winning run was 90 feet away. First and third, five-man defensive infield just one out. But after eight pitches, Cody Clemens succumbed. He struck out, and then Ryan Jeffers bounced out to end the threat. In the 12th, no such luck for Tommy Nance. He got the last out in the 11th, and with Lee, the Manfred man, at second, he faced Spencer Torkelson, acting through multiple innings yesterday. This ball smashed. Deep left field. That ball rattling around to the bleachers for a home run, and the Tigers lead it 8-6. Spencer Torkelson unloads to left with a two-run homer. Torkelson off the bench delivers his 21st of the year, then a two-out rally, single, a walk, a hit batter, bloop, double to score three for Javi Baez. Twins had no answer in their half of the 12th, and the Tigers in extras down the Twins by the final score of 11-6 on your home for Twins baseball.
4: Well, let's look at the standings. The Astros beat the White Sox last night 2-0. Cleveland lost to Toronto 11-0. So the White Sox still three ahead of Cleveland and 6.5 ahead of Minnesota in the AL Central race. And the wild card for that third spot, Cleveland right now holds it down. Texas, Baltimore, and Toronto are all a game and a half back. Minnesota's 3.5 back. Seattle's 4.5 back, and Detroit is 6 back. Off night for the Twins, they head to Chicago to take on the White Sox. Tomorrow night, 6 o'clock pregame, 6:40 first pitch, 5:30 pregame, 6:10 first pitch on Saturday.

And then on Sunday, it's Inside Twins. A little bit later start than typical for a Sunday. 4 o'clock for Inside Twins, 4:30 pregame, 5:20 the first pitch here on KGLO. And then, of course, coming up the Labor Day holiday on Monday, it is a mid-afternoon game for the Twins as they go to Detroit for 3. 1:30 pregame Monday, 2:10 first pitch, 5 o'clock pregame next Tuesday, 5:40 first pitch, and then an afternoon game getaway day. 11:30 pregame, 12:10 the first pitch all here on KGLO the next week. University of Iowa Department of Athletics is going to honor legendary broadcaster Gary Dolphin for 30 years as the radio play-by-play voice of the Iowa Hawkeye football and men's basketball teams by naming the radio broadcast booth at Kinnick Stadium in his honor. Since 1996, Dolphin's voice has become synonymous with Hawkeye athletics, bringing fans every touchdown, buzzer beater, championship celebration, and unforgettable moments. Through his passion, preparation, and storytelling, he's connected generations of fans to Iowa student-athletes, coaches, and traditions, establishing himself as one of the most respected voices in collegiate sports broadcasting. The announcement was made

0: lot in it. And so I'm excited for this upcoming week.
1: Brown says whoever wins the job will lead an offense that has more big play ability.
0: We want to be explosive both in the run and pass game, and we have the weapons to do that. And so I'm excited to put that on tape and just continue to, you know, Coach Ferentz always emphasizes the fundamentals and, you know, just work on continuing to focus on the fundamentals and explosive plays will come from that.
1: Heklinski says he's not focused on how long this could play out. He says they're just preparing for a Northern Illinois defense that has several new players.
2: We don't really know who's going to be out there on the field on Saturday. We know scheme and stuff like that, but me and Hank are just preparing for, you know, whoever's going to play, and we have each other's backs.
1: Heklinski says in-game adjustments will be a key against the NIU defense.
2: I mean, they got a lot of new guys. I think their whole defense is basically new, so seeing what they come out in will be interesting, but we have a basic knowledge of what their scheme is.
1: Iowa Northern Illinois, 1 o'clock pregame, 3:15 kickoff on Saturday here on KGLO. And once again tonight, Hawk Talk on a tape delay basis from 6:30 to 8 o'clock from last night, preempted by the Twins game. Iowa State quarterback Jalen Wehner will get to lead the home team at Jack Trice Stadium Saturday when the Cyclones open against Southeast Missouri. Wehner is the starting quarterback for Arkansas State in 2024 when the Red Wolves lost to Ames 52-7.
3: Yeah, I cannot wait. It's an amazing feeling. Obviously, the fan base, the crowd is going to be electric. I have some family members coming, so that's exciting. But just to play in front of our home crowd for the first time is going to be amazing, so I can't wait.
1: And with 83 new players on the roster, Rainer says the Cyclones are anxious to get things started.
3: Yeah, we're fired up. It's an amazing feeling to know you're, what are we, 4 days away? We started 100-something, almost 200 days away, so time flies when you're having fun. Obviously, and for it to be game week, we're all fired up. Can't wait to actually play against somebody else. But, yeah, we're super excited for the opportunity.
1: Iowa State quarterback Jalen Wehner. Northern Iowa defensive coordinator Al Smith wants more big plays from his unit as the Panthers get ready for Saturday season opener at Eastern Washington. You and I ranked at or near the bottom of the Missouri Valley Football Conference standings at sacks, interceptions, and forced fumbles, and finishing 3-9 last year.
4: You know, we track sacks. We track forced fumbles. We track attempts on forced fumbles. We track interceptions. We track, you know, PBUs. We track all that stuff. And we show the guys, hey, these are the guys that are leading in these categories. This is intentional to them. You got to make it intentional to you. And we, you know, we put high value on guys that are trying to make those plays.
1: Smith says they've emphasized forcing turnovers. The Panthers are a -9 in turnover margin last year. Back volleyball team, they were swept at Western Iowa Tech last night in Sioux City. In Iowa Community College Athletic Conference action, the Comets 25-21, 17-18. Real Volker, Bailey Degstad, and Cambry McCallwell had 5 kills for the Trojans. Volker also had 5 digs and an ace. McCall had 4 digs. Kendall Van Minsel had 6 kills with 9 assists, 5 digs and 1 ace. NAC 3-7 overall, 0-2 in the conference. They return home tomorrow night against Western Technical College. Let's get the Twins off tonight. We have the tape delay and diversion of Hawk Talk tonight here on a KGLO starting at 6:30 and lasting until 8. Coming up on the KGLO Morning News at 8:05, we've got ABC News here at the top of the hour. And that's the Mayor Day here on a KGLO. Mason City Mayor John Lee will join us shortly after 8:30 here on KGLO. It's 8 o'clock.
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6: From ABC News, I'm Sherry Preston. The world losing a feminist warrior. We are learning this morning that Gloria Steinem has died. In 2023, she was still trying to get the Equal Rights Amendment passed.
7: I have to stay alive long enough to celebrate, so we have to hurry up. Right?
6: And while that has not happened yet, her lifetime of advocacy lives on. In 2013, President Obama honored her with the Presidential Medal of Freedom.
8: Because of her work across America and around the world, more women are afforded the respect and opportunities that they deserve.
6: The founder of Ms. and New York magazines, as well as the National Women's Political Caucus, was 92 years old. Iran launching new attacks on U.S. allies in the Gulf, including Kuwait and Bahrain, that following U.S. airstrikes on Iranian targets. Well, back home, ABC's Mary Bruce says some are accusing the head of the Pentagon of mismanagement.
9: Military leaders have reportedly been warning Defense Secretary Pete Hegseth that a prolonged war with Iran is unsustainable and pushing back against his purge of top officials. And now some Republican senators are voicing serious concerns.

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5: Gas prices this Labor Day, more than a buck a gallon more than last Labor Day. But there could be some relief ahead, says Gas Buddy Petroleum Analysis Head Patrick DeHaan.
6: Demand for gasoline should provide some downward tailwind. In addition, we're only a couple of weeks away from switching back to cheaper winter gasoline. So that eventually could push the national average back below that $4 a gallon mark in the weeks ahead.
5: Crude now sitting at its highest level since January because of the war with Iran. A jury deadlocked will begin its sixth day of deliberation soon in the Lindsay Clancy murder trial. She is the Plymouth, Massachusetts mother who killed her three children, but says she did it while she was suffering from postpartum psychosis. ABC's Aaron Katursky is at the courthouse.
7: The trial has struck a chord. The judge has told jurors only their voices matter.
8: You are not to decide this case based on anything you may have read or heard outside of this courtroom.
7: If the Clancy case ends in a hung jury, it would be the second time in a Massachusetts murder case in 2 years.
9: I'm declaring a mistrial in this case.
7: A jury deadlock in 2024 in the first trial of Karen Reed, who was charged with killing her police officer boyfriend. A different jury acquitted her a year later.
5: Chipmaker NVIDIA says today it's going to buy the open source software company Hugging Face for nearly $13 billion. Hugging Face was the system hacked into by OpenAI. Might happen again, as NVIDIA says the company will remain an open platform for all of the AI ecosystem. This is ABC News.
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12: Cloudy skies, some scattered showers around North Central Iowa here at the 8 o'clock hour. And we are at a temperature of 70 degrees. Good morning. Here's a look at local news this hour from the KGLO Newsroom. I'm Bob Fisher reporting. Stacyville man faces up to 40 years in prison after pleading guilty this week to a federal child pornography charge. The U.S. Attorney for the Northern District of Iowa's office says 44-year-old William Collins pleaded guilty Monday to receipt of child porn. In 2008, Collins was convicted of possession of child pornography in U.S. District Court and had previously served time in federal prison. Prosecutors say at this week's plea hearing, Collins admitted that between January 2015 and September of last year that he received and attempted to receive visual depictions of child porn. Evidence also showed that Collins possessed and attempted to possess child porn, including depiction of a minor under 12 years old. During a search warrant of his phone, law enforcement found 17 videos and 75 images of child sexual abuse material, plus hundreds of other child images.

0: and sentenced at a later date. Collins faces a mandatory minimum sentence of 15 years of prison, the possible maximum sentence of 40 years, as well as a $250,000 fine. One of the two men charged with attempted murder after shooting at a Mason City convenience store has pleaded guilty to lesser charges as part of a plea agreement, while the other is scheduled to be tried later this month. Criminal complaints filed in Sergoldo County District Court accused 19-year-old Derek Ellis and 21-year-old Javon Maxwell of attempted murder, reckless use of a firearm, and participation in a riot after an incident in the Quickstar parking lot at 1502 South Federal on June 3rd. Ellis is accused of shooting at another person multiple times in the parking lot, while Maxwell allegedly drove his vehicle into the parking lot, which police say set in motion the chain of events leading to the shooting. Ellis also faces a charge of going armed with intent, while Maxwell also faced a charge of making a false statement and acquiring a weapon. Court records show Maxwell is pleading guilty to charges of making a false statement and acquiring a weapon, a Class D felony, as well as first-degree harassment and aggravated misdemeanor. According to the plea agreement, prosecutors will recommend a 2-year prison term, while Maxwell requested a deferred judgment and 5 years probation. A sentencing date for Maxwell was not immediately listed in records. Ellis is scheduled to be tried on the charges on September 15th. Attempted murder is a Class B felony, punishable by 25 years of prison, with a mandatory of 70% having to be served prior to consideration for parole. It's a suspended prison sentence for a Mason City man who pleaded guilty to one count of lascivious acts of the child. 21-year-old J.J. Matten was accused of committing sexual abuse by force or against the will of another individual at a home in northern Mason City sometime between May 2015 and April 2021. Matten was arrested in December on a charge of third-degree sexual abuse, a Class C felony, punishable by up to 10 years in prison. In June, he filed a written plea to the lesser charge of lascivious acts of the child as part of a plea agreement with prosecutors. Matten was sentenced this week to a 10-year suspended prison sentence and was placed on 5 years probation. Gunner-based Stellar Industries has announced their acquisition of a Minnesota custom fire apparatus manufacturer. Stellar has purchased Midwest Fire Laverne, Minnesota. Stellar officials say the acquisition expands Stellar's purpose-built work truck portfolio into the fire and emergency response market, adding Midwest Fire's nearly 4 decades of specialized apparatus experience to Stellar's manufacturing capabilities. Since 1987, Midwest Fire has worked alongside firefighters to design and manufacture custom fire trucks, including brush trucks, pumpers, tankers, tanker pumpers, as well as other trucks. Stellar says Midwest Fire joins the lineup that also includes Elliott Equipment Company, a leading U.S. manufacturer of truck-mounted aerial work platforms, digger derricks, and cranes serving the utility infrastructure, municipal, construction, and sign and lighting markets. Well, after 6 years of trying to address the issue of the emerald ash borer in Mason City, city crews earlier this week removed the last ash tree located from streets and public rights of way. EAB was first confirmed in Mason City in June 2020 when larvae was discovered in a public ash tree along Willow Creek. The invasive insect attacks ash trees beneath the bark, eventually killing most infested trees within 2 to 4 years. City crews since that time have removed a total of 2,816 ash trees. City Administrator Aaron Burnett commended the many hours of work by the city's arborist crews removing those trees. He also commended city leaders for their support of addressing the EAB issue in the community.
1: I think that that is a comment about the effort of the council, too. Whether it's sewer infiltration or, you know, working on ash trees, some of these efforts are really like, how do you eat the elephant? It's one bite at a time. That's exactly what this is. It's one tree at a time. It's one point repair at a time. It's one sewer slip lining at a time. And that's how you care for infrastructure and take care of the community. But that dedication actually has to come from the council. It has come from staff, leadership, etc. And so I think this is an example of just another time that leadership and staff dedication came together to work through a really difficult problem in a great time frame.
0: During the EAB abatement effort, the city also planted more than 900 trees and will continue planting additional trees each year to help restore and diversify the community's urban forest. Well, that's the sound of the horn on the Lady of the Lake on Clear Lake. The annual veterans cruise was held yesterday afternoon. 2 different cruises took about 200 veterans and their spouses free of charge on a trip around the lake. It's a yearly event put together by the Lady of the Lake owner and numerous sponsors. Captain Scott Bunsen says he does it every year to honor a range of veterans. He says just like in years past, veterans came from throughout North Central Iowa and beyond.
2: We had Brett Forest City, Algona, Mason City. We've had some people from Minneapolis. And it's still the same exact thing every time. They're so grateful for just, you know, somebody recognizing.

0: organizing the boat ride and saying, you know, thanks for giving us a boat ride. And, you know, thanks for everything that you do. And it's like, no, thank you guys. I mean, it's a fun deal. It's really fun that we can go back and forth. And really, it's just like, no, thank you. Thank you for serving our country and keeping us safe.
1: Once it says the dates will change for next year's cruise, and they'll be working more closely with the Clear Lake Chamber of Commerce to arrange things with veterans. Zach Lane, the Republican candidate for governor, says he's not calling for a ban on certain farm chemicals, but he says the EPA is not telling the truth about the safety of some products. Lane says we need to have independent research on the state level, not to just to make sure that we have proper science so farmers and consumers can know the real side effects from using something. Lane has opposed efforts to provide legal immunity to Bayer, which markets glyphosate under the brand name Roundup. If the company's labels about proper usage follow the EPA guidelines.
2: When you look at something like paraquat, you get it on your skin, it's actually a health risk immediately. Glyphosate is very different than that. But are there residual effects from how much we're using? There probably are. And I just think we need to make sure we're taking the proper course of action to investigate that and research that so we can give farmers and consumers real science to base their decisions off of.
1: In February, President Trump issued an executive order declaring glyphosate as a critical part of the food supply. It's a move that could provide a legal defense to Roundup's manufacturers. It faces hundreds of lawsuits. Lane made a three-stop swing through southwest Iowa Tuesday, including a town hall on Tuesday night in Silver City, focused on ag issues. Well, the executive director of the Iowa Renewable Fuels Association has a mixed reaction to the U.S. EPA's decision to give 34 small refineries for mixing renewable fuels with gas. Monty Shaw describes the announcement as a bad news, maybe not so bad news situation.
3: These exemptions are only supposed to be granted if refiners are suffering economic harm from the renewable fuel standard, and they're not. They're making record profits. The war in Iran has their profit margins are called crack spreads of the petroleum industry. They're almost record highs. So we just think that these exemptions were completely unjustified on one hand.
1: But Shaw also believes the Trump administration will protect ethanol producers through the proposed reallocation of the waived gallons in the 2026 and 2027 renewable fuels obligations. And Shaw and other renewable fuel supporters say they're pleased about the California legislature's approval this week of the E15 Cleanup Act. That'll remove the final technical barrier for year-round sales of E15 in that state. Shaw says it'll take months and years to implement E15 sales, but he says the market there has a huge potential for 600 to 700 million gallons of new ethanol demand. And the executive committee appointed to oversee the University of Iowa Center for Intellectual Freedom discussed hiring a permanent director during their meeting Tuesday. Interim director Luciano DeCastro is one candidate that they voted to support moving forward. Other candidates on their list were talked about in a closed session as they asked their names may not be made public. A new law will require all U of I students to take at least two classes at the Center for Intellectual Freedom, or CIF, starting in July 2028 in order to graduate. The committee got into a back-and-forth discussion on having the scholarship committee start selecting courses and curriculum. University of Texas professor Richard Lowry is on the center's advisory council and was concerned about moving ahead without a permanent director in place.
4: There are many people on the scholar committee who are happy to help, but their time is valuable. And if we don't have any guidance on sort of how this academic unit is going to be set up, I think we need that sort of thing pinned down so that we can get to work.
1: Christine Hensley is chair of the executive committee and says they need to move forward and start looking at the issue.
5: Understanding on a parallel track, you've also got the academic officer working with the provost and the universities to identify current classes, what would qualify, what would not qualify. And you're going to have to come together at some point.
1: Hensley says the new director is going to have input, and the university is also going to have input because they will work with the academic officer at the regent's office on what classes may or may not qualify. That's a look at local news this hour from the KGLO Newsroom. I'm Bob Fisher reporting. 8:15, few announcements coming your way next, and a reminder coming up in about 15 minutes or so. It's the Ask the Mayor program with Mason City Mayor John Lee here on KGLO.
6: As growers look ahead to next season, this year's disease pressure could offer some important lessons. Lily Zimmer, a technical service manager with FMC, says disease pressure varied.
7: Farmers have had to deal with tar spot showing up early. And then just here lately in the last couple weeks, we've had Southern Rust show up as well. And those are just two very detrimental diseases in addition to some North

0: Southern corn leaf blight and gray leaf spot that are kind of consistent year in and year out in the Corn Belt.
1: Adastrio fungicide provides broad spectrum control, which helps manage multiple foliar diseases at the same time.
0: It's kept that disease at bay from the ear leaf and above, which is really important for our corn crop. We need that during that tassel time into our reproductive stages to maximize our grain fill opportunities. Adastrio and other fungicides have really proved beneficial for farmers this year, and I think that it's protected those yields from those diseases.
1: To learn more, visit your FMC retailer or adastrio.ag.fmc.com.
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3: 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Time now for a look at funeral announcements here on KGLO, brought to you as a courtesy of Banger Erickson Funeral Home in Mason City. Providing families the lasting tribute to someone they've lost. Trust Major Erickson Funeral Home, honoring loved ones since 1863. Eleanor Jean Sheldahl, 81 of Forest City, passed away on Thursday, August 27th at Manly Specialty Care Center. Gathering of friends and family will be held from 5 to 7. That was actually yesterday at the Shop Funeral Chapel in Forest City. Apologize for that late announcement. Wally Charlson, 87 of Kensett, passed away peacefully on September 1st at Apple Valley Care Center in Clear Lake. Funeral service 11 a.m. Tuesday at Bethany Lutheran Church in Kensett. Visitation will be held 1 hour prior to the service from 10 to 11 a.m. at the church. Hogan Berber Moore, Colonial Chapel, is in charge of arrangements. Minnie Flores, 94 of Mason City, passed away on Tuesday at her home surrounded by family. Massive Christian burial, 10:30 Tuesday, September 8th at Epiphany Parish Holy Family Catholic Church of Mason City. Family will greet relatives and friends 1 hour prior to the service at the church. Hogan Berber Moore in charge of the arrangements. Darwin Cobain of Hayward Inn passed away August 28th at Abbott Northwestern Heart Hospital in Minneapolis following postoperative complications. Celebration of Life, 1 o'clock Saturday, September 12th at the Dora Lodge in Clear Lake. Ward Van Slyke, Colonial Chapel, is in charge of the arrangements. Wendy Sue Johnson, 57, passed away on a Sunday, August 30th. Funeral services 10:30 Tuesday, September 8th at Hogan Berber Moore Colonial Chapel in Mason City. Visitation held 1 hour prior to the service. That would be held prior to the service, rather, beginning at 9 a.m., an hour and a half prior to the service. Gloria J. June Brasser, 102 of Clear Lake, passed away peacefully on Sunday, August 30th at her home. Funeral service, 11 o'clock, Monday, September 14th, at Ward Van Slyke Colonial Chapel in Clear Lake. Visitation 1 hour prior to the service. Irwin Moritz, 94, Mason City, passed away on Friday, August 28th at Heritage Care Center. Visitation 5 to 7 on Friday, September 11th at Hogan Berber Moore Colonial Chapel in Mason City. Funeral service at 10:30, Saturday, September 12th at Bethlehem Lutheran Church in Mason City. Clarence Sermer, 96 of Rockwell, passed away Saturday, August 29th at Mercy One North Iowa Medical Center. Massive Christian burial, 10:30 this morning at Sacred Heart Catholic Church in Rockwell. Visitation from 9 to 10:30 at the church. Hogan Bremer Moore in charge of the arrangements. Tana Quisley, 29, passed away on August 28th at Coralville. Celebration of life will be held at 11 a.m. tomorrow, September 4th at First Lutheran Church. In Northwind, visitation 4 to 7 this afternoon at the First Lutheran Church. Connor Colonial Chapel in charge of the arrangements. And Dolores Bowers, 87 of Mason City, passed away at Good Shepherd Health Center on Thursday, August 27th. Memorial service 11 a.m. Wednesday, September 9th at St. James Lutheran Church of Mason City. Visitation 9 to 11 prior to the service. Major Erickson in charge of the arrangements. That's today's look at funeral announcements here on KGLO, brought to you as a courtesy of Major Erickson Funeral Home in Mason City. 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
9: KGLO weather. You're still going to see some showers and storms throughout the rest of the morning hours. In fact, looking at the radar at this point, there's a good cluster of storms right around the Humboldt area. And those are moving to the northeast. Just some otherwise some scattered showers off and on throughout the entire listing area at this point. We'll see those showers and storms, and then things will clear up later on with a high of 87 today. Winds out of the south at 8 to 15 under a partly mostly cloudy sky this afternoon. Might see, just like we've seen the last couple of nights, some overnight storms. Otherwise, mostly clear for the most of Thursday night, low of 70. Slight chance of a storm early, otherwise clearing off on Friday with a high of up to 89. Friday night, 69 for a low. Mostly clear skies. Saturday, mixed clouds and sun with a high of 87. Sunday, scattered storms with a high of 83. Currently in Mason City, it is a

0: Wind out of the southeast at 9. And we have some light rain, scattered showers, otherwise cloudy. And 70 degrees here at KGLO.
1: Research shows SCN continues to adapt to PI88788 resistance. Hello, everyone. I'm Brent Barnett with Managing for Profit on Brownfield. Iowa State University's Greg Tilka, who helps with SCN research with the SCN Coalition, says analysis of more than two decades of data collected by Iowa State University from farmers' fields in Iowa reveals that soybean cyst nematode continues to develop increased reproduction on PI88788, the most widely used SCN resistance in soybean varieties.
2: When you're as old as me, you've had 30 years under your belt, and you've done some things repeatedly, you can look for trends. And one of the things I've been blessed to be able to do is to evaluate SCN-resistant soybean varieties with soybean checkoff funding from Iowa Soybean Association. And so in 2017, we published a 15-year look at resistant varieties and how well they control the nematode. And most of the varieties available in that 15-year period had PI88788 resistance. And it showed the beginning or maybe the middle of the loss of effectiveness of 88788. We've recently added more than a decade more of data and redid the analysis. And unfortunately, the trend is even stronger. It's really clear that 88788 is losing its or lost 60% of its effectiveness. And so just so you know, the soybean breeders consider a soybean variety that's 40% effective, they call that moderately susceptible. So our resistant 88788 varieties are behaving as moderately susceptible. Now, the bit of good news is that we're starting to see varieties with a second type of resistance called Peking. And Peking looks great. It looks too great, if I can make a joke, because I'm worried that everybody's going to switch to Peking and never look back. And well, number one, they can't do that right now because the number of varieties is only about 20% that have Peking. But number two, and most importantly for your listeners, is it will not last as long as 88788. So we're going to lose it much quicker, and we don't have a third option waiting in the wings. So we need, the coalition has helped get the message out, we need farmers to embrace the new Peking resistance, but rotate it with the old resistance, Peking 88788. Peking will make 88788 better. And then also we want farmers to be active in using seed treatments and rotating to non-host crops.
1: Dylan Mangel with the University of Nebraska-Lincoln talks about the best management strategies to fight against SCN.
2: So management is, it's tough to decide when to start managing for SCN because often you can have, we see no visible symptoms on crops, even if they're losing yield. And just the sheer number of acres that this shows up on, even if it's low levels of yield loss, that adds up to a huge amount of yield loss. When you think about management, first step is just figuring out if you have it. Soil testing is the best way to do that when you can't see if it's damaging the plants from above. And a lot of states offer free soil testing programs, so work with your local extension services and identify those. We're also really lucky that corn is a non-host crop for this nematode. So just rotating from soybean to corn for at least a year and back to soybean, it's going to really keep those numbers down a lot. After that, considering a nematode protectant seed treatment will also go a long way for this as well.
1: Tilka and Mangel both spoke to Brownfield at the 2026 Farm Progress Show. I'm Brent Barnett with Managing for Profit on Brownfield.
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3: ABC News, I'm Sherry Preston. For decades, she was one of the loudest and proudest voices for women's rights. And this morning, we are saying goodbye to Gloria Steinem. She passed New York home last night. In 2017, she was in Washington at the Women's March on the first day of President Trump's first term.
4: I was just talking with people from our many sister marches, including the one in Berlin, and they asked me to send a special message. We in Berlin know that walls don't work.
3: Steinem founded the National Women's Political Caucus, as well as two magazines, Ms. and New York. She was 92 years old. More attacks in the Persian Gulf overnight, Iran launching strikes on Bahrain and Kuwait. Today expected to be one of the busiest travel days of the Labor Day weekend, with airports and roads filling up, and filling up at the gas station will be expensive. Gas Buddy says the average price for a gallon, $4.10. This is ABC News.
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5: 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As that's the first Thursday after the first Tuesday of the month, which means John Lee, the Mason City Mayor, will join us. And you're back in the studio.
6: Good morning. How are we doing?
5: Not too bad.
6: Good.
5: 1 week of football, of high school football,
6: right
5: underneath our belt.
6: We have started the greatest part of the year.
5: That's right.
6: The next 3 or 4 months, for sure.
5: Now, you know, just ending here this week is the World Aerobatic Championships. And, of course, Mason City Municipal Airport got to be the host of event for this world event. And I know you were part of the opening ceremonies that were held in downtown Clear Lake. What would be 2 weeks ago this coming Sunday. And obviously, that was a great thing for the airport to land. And it was a great opening ceremony as well.
6: To land. I see what you did there.
5: Yeah.
6: But you know, demonstrates what I think North Iowa is very capable of, selling itself and welcoming people. And, you know, everybody who knows the story, maybe not, but, you know, it was like 4 months ago, April or May, that they almost canceled it. They were in New York, and they realized where they were in New York wasn't going to be able to host it. And the competitor from Algona stepped up and says, you might want to look at Mason City, North Iowa. I think we can do it. We just had Japan in here looking at whatever, right?
5: Yeah.
6: And so they did a quick tour or visit and said, if you can hit this, marks, but it usually takes 18 months to prepare for, can you do it in 4? And basically Lindsey James, Visit Mason City, and Libby over in Clear Lake said, yes. And they pulled it off, and all the competitors were so pleased. And I talked to many of the teams, and they were all excited, and how we pulled it together, and the people and the pilots have been just extraordinary. So I think it was a huge win for North Iowa.
5: Yeah, Lindsey James told me a couple of weeks ago this would typically take 18 months to plan.
6: Yeah.
5: And they got it done in 4.
6: And they got it done in 4. You know, and the detail, when I met with Wayne Forbes, he's the president of it all, and we sat down for 2 hours so I could learn about it. I didn't know much about it before I gave my introduction, and he showed me everything they do. And for us to, the order in the flags and the parade and just all of that, people don't realize the details that go into planning something like this. And truthfully, I don't think I did. So, yeah, it was a really great feat that North Iowa pulled together.
5: Well, if we hope, cross our fingers, maybe we'll host that again in the future.
6: Well, we hope.
5: Not likely, because they'd have shifted
6: they,
5: around.
6: They shifted around, but you know what? We were also the pyrotechnics fallback plan once upon a time. They fell in love with
5: That's
6: us.
5: True.
6: And we hosted it three more times, I think. So you just put your best foot forward. If anything else, somebody else sees what we did, and then they call.
5: Well, let's get an update on the Cart Smart program. I know things have been changing ever since the beginning of the program in July, but, things are kind of settling. And, you know, a couple of different things, obviously. I think we kind of talked about the extra bag issue
6: right.
5: in our last time we sat down and talked. And we should probably just talk about that first. We'll talk about
6: I think it's worth mentioning to everybody who's listening, you know, we no longer accepting a bag on top of the containers. You have until this Friday, which is, tomorrow,
5: right.
6: That you can call City Hall.

0: and move up or down for free. After this Friday, we will be charging them if you want to change canisters. But no longer are we taking that one on top. If you have more than one, you can call O&M kind of in the morning and say, hey, I got extra bags here. You have to have green tags on them, but we will come and pick them up. You can always call 2 or 3 days before. Let's say you know you're having a gathering or party, or you have a chair, whatever. You can always call and schedule it as well.
1: So, I mean, once again, when those bags were on top of the carts, they were just falling off and creating more of a mess. And at least there was a solution, an easy solution. You know, just make the call and let them know.
0: Yeah, there is a solution, and we're going to make it, you know, as best and easiest as we can. It was advised to us both ways. Some people said try it. Some people say it works. You can be fine. The other ones, it won't work. And I think we lean toward the benefit of the citizen, like our clients. Like these, we're going to make it easier on them if we can. But the fact is, it just didn't work.
1: Well, talking about some of the things from Tuesday night's council meeting, and the first thing that the council got to hear about is a proposed update for the Prairie Playground in this park.
0: That's kind of exciting. I'm going to go back to the CartSmart just real quick, because there's just one more thing worth noting. We are starting to see a lot of people using the recycling as garbage.
1: Right.
0: And I think this CIP, which is the Capital Improvement Plan, will be looking at potential of there are people or there are some trucks that are – they have cameras that are recording things that enter it, and then they tag the house. And we're going to look into that. If people keep doing this. And what it basically does is flags your house that you threw something away in the recycling. Nobody wants that. We don't want to be Big Brother, all that. It's just remind people the recycling is for recycling, garbage is for garbage.
1: And if you have any doubts, you can go to the city's website where they have the CartSmart website set up. And there's, I think, on there, because I know I've looked at it, because I'll be the first person to invent. When it came to recycling in the past, with the complexity of it.
0: That was complex.
1: Complexity of it, I'm just like, I'll admit I'll be a bad person and throw some of the stuff in the garbage that I probably shouldn't be throwing in the garbage. With this new system, where you throw it in all one container, that's great, which you can do, which, I've started doing, obviously, but I've also had to refer to that list on, hey, I've got to teach myself.
0: Correct.
1: This does go in. Yeah, that does not go in. So I'm sure there's probably some of that.
0: There is
1: probably some of it that's just
0: for sure. People are making mistakes, but we also know some electronics are getting thrown in.
1: Well, there you go.
0: And everybody knows.
1: Yes,
0: we're not recycling electronics.
1: Right.
0: So it's just a caution to everybody. Just please make sure you're using the correct bins. Otherwise, we get charged from the recycler, and sometimes the entire thing can get thrown out because it's been contaminated. So it's just a warning or a reminder, please, to use the bins. But let's go back to Prairie School.
1: Prairie Playground, you bet.
0: Prairie Playground. It's been there for, they said, like 28 or 30 years, coming up on 30 years. I believe I was there in 1998 with my freshman team and my sophomore football team, or freshman class. I can't believe it. It shocked me it's been that long. I know a lot of people love that playground. I like it. It's beautiful. And plus, it's us. It's very, Prairie School design. But it's become dangerous. It's become outdated. You go back to the original intent of a playground. Kids playing, enjoying themselves in a safe manner with parents. And when it gets to the point where that becomes dangerous, it's time to look and pivot. But it's going to take some fundraising. We talk about legacy money and organizations who may just want to pay for it or give a lot toward it. It was built in that manner a little bit. The city parks will, fundraise for it, but also they can save up for parts of it and give to parts of it, prioritize CIP, whatever. But they said it could take a year and a half, could take up to four. But I think we're going to try to build something that, again, if we've noticed the last couple of years, we try to wow people. We try to be on people's list of saying what's going on and they're doing it right. But we also do it usually, we try to do it as well-sounded when it comes to money and finances as we can.
1: Well, and it was mentioned, Dennis Wilson, of course, headed up the effort to save the Cannonball 457 train, which is right next to the Prairie Playground. And Brian Pauley, of course, the director of Parks, Recreation, and Facilities at the council meeting on Tuesday night, mentioned, back in 1998 when this was constructed, the ideas of inclusive playgrounds and playgrounds that had a section geared towards the 2 to 3 year old toddler

0: age, that wasn't even thought of.
1: Correct.
0: With playgrounds and construction in the late 90s.
1: No, like everything, you advance and you learn and you become what's a priority, and it wasn't something that we designed it for, you know. And like in the 70s, we designed playgrounds we all talk about now that was for kids, but really 30-foot drop on a steel, sled that we all went on as 185 degrees during the summer. We figure out what works and we pivot and we keep moving, and you know, the chips are one thing, but now all these have soft ground. The West Park has soft ground, and we heard from the parent last night where they prefer to go to West Park than East Park because of that. So it is. We're trying to update it and make it more for toddlers all the way through and much older, and make it more inclusive for people who are, you know, handicapped, or and make it more accessible to everybody in the community.
0: And the wood chips themselves in that playground is a constant issue in dealing with maintenance too.
1: So. Yeah, it's a constant maintenance issue, and obviously it could be, you know, a lot of slivers, a lot of injury. I would guess, I don't know, but I'm sure there's things living in those, you know, yeah, wet and moist and whatever. So it becomes a health hazard a little bit, but, we'll pivot, we'll brand it somehow. I know Dennis kind of talked about it, you making a train background or something like that, and, fitting that in. I would love that. I think we need to remind everybody we're a little more than just Prairie School and Music Man, although those are two of our biggest brands. We have a deep bench and a rich history.
0: Well, one of the other things that the council got to hear about is the Best in Show winner of Sculptures on Parade. And that, once again, program continues to be a very successful program in not only our downtown area, but throughout the city.
1: It's so funny. In the last year, three or four people have said, like, is there ever going to be an end to this? Like, do we ever get too much? And in my head, I'm like, why would we? But I think the point is we got 80 some sculptures downtown, right? But it has been that successful. And so it's a great thing. Last night, Round and Round, I think was the name of it, that one. It's right there on State Street. It's a beautiful piece. And it was selected by Best in Show, which is a panel that does it. But there's still room for you to go out and vote for your favorite. Mary Mark Walter talked about that. She made the joke about Chicago a little bit. But get out, vote for it. If you want to see yours permanently here, it's time for you to get out and vote.
0: Until September 30th to do that.
1: All right, you got this month.
0: Yes. McNander Art Museum, one of those places that if people listening to this program have never been to the McNander Art Museum, they should at least go through there once, if not twice, because it's one of those unique facilities to not only just the Bay State City, but the Midwest, because of the Can't go to many art museums in the Midwest with that quality, that art.
1: No, it really isn't. It's one of those simple things that if you've never really been to an art museum out of Mason City, you're just born in Mason City and you just see it and you know it. It's that cool building, you know, and it's an art museum. You just know it as that. You don't realize the precious art that's in there and how they rotate it. And, you know, local artists all the way from Bill Baird and the Puppets of Sound of Music and Bob White and the Stained Glass, and they got a new thing there right now. They rotate it constantly, but what the big thing was last night, they got their accreditation. They're in the process of it. And I think Edie said a great thing that only 3.3% of all art museums in the country have an accreditation,
0: right,
1: which puts us in the 97th percentile. And so that's pretty impressive for a town our size, I believe.
0: A couple of other proclamations on Tuesday night before you got into the business part of the meeting. Proclamation, of course, recognizing the Greater Mason City Chamber of Commerce and also making it Filmmakers Week.
1: Yeah, two big events or two big moments for us. You know, we'll go with the Chamber right now. They were recognized as the National Chamber of the Year 2026, which usually isn't just about the year. It's about what they've accomplished over years and years and years. And our chamber is phenomenal. Colleen Fryan does a great job with her team. And not just, they do a whole lot more than just the band festival, but working with businesses, representing those businesses, and trying to make Mason City as business friendly as they can. They do a great job of that. And they work with, you know, what they say, 16,000 employees to represent something like that in the North Iowa area. So that was a great honor for them. And also, it's a team effort. It represents what the North Iowa has done. And then you get into a kind of filmmaker. People don't realize there's a rich film history here of independent film people, and they get entries from around the country and around the Midwest, and they show films. If you want to see independent films, and it's

0: September 10th through the 12th, I believe it was. Get out, and you know, the tickets are out there. I reach out to Josh Bassan, who kind of heads it up as a councilman as well. And it's a cool event for Mason City.
1: During the city administrator's report, it was pointed out that the city has reached a milestone regarding the trying to tackle the issue of the Emerald Ash Borer. And the last ash tree on the public right-of-way taken down.
0: Yeah, it was 2,500 trees that were indexed. They said like 5 or 6 years ago. I think it goes back further than that. I think when we indexed it, it might have been even pre-COVID, but I can't quite remember that. But I do know it's 2,500 trees in the city's right-of-way, and we brought the last one down this week. So, yeah, it is a big milestone. Now we got a lot more out there that's in our parks and other non-right-of-way areas, but all the right-of-ways have been taken down.
1: I'm looking at some of the things that, once again, during the business part of the meeting, the council approving the application for Iowa Clean Air Attainment Program funding. The upcoming improvements to State Highway 122, specifically at the South Taft intersection.
0: Yeah, these are grants that we go after and constantly trying to find ways to beautify Mason City, to make it safer, to make it cleaner. And we're always looking for dollars from the state, from the federal government, from other organizations. And that's something that Aaron Burnett does a great job and his entire staff and team does. So, yeah, we're excited about that.
1: And obviously that's a project coming up in a couple of years, and it's going to be kind of a long-term in stages.
0: It is, and, you know, we talked a lot about during the planning stages, you know, it's going to be – it's 5 years, four different construction time periods. So each business will be affected out there, and so it's going to be really important that we get out and support those businesses, and we will do as a city the best we can to – work with the chamber, speaking of the chamber, working with those businesses. They will always remain open. They will always have access to every business. It may be complicated to get there, so get out, support your businesses the best we can, and we'll do the best we can to support them.
1: Council also approved the award of a contract, construction manager at risk contract to Hinkle for the parking lot improvements next to the downtown hotel.
0: Here's another $300,000 grant that Aaron Burnett was able to get us. Award came out a couple of weeks ago from the state of Iowa, said you have literally like 4 days to enter this grant and can you get it done? And we were able to get awarded about $300,000 to get that parking lot, which now we can save. We were going to do that anyways. Now we can pivot that money to another project. But yeah, so Hinkle's already there. This has to get done by November 15th. So we're able to go through that at-risk process, make it move a little bit quicker. And they're already there with the construction already there instead of having two different companies on top of each other. And also the bid was within the zone that we wanted. So it worked out really well for us.
1: Now, the council approved on first reading having to look at some changes in Iowa law. The legislature in 2025 and 26 passing new standards regarding public notice requirements. Regarding some rezoning and the supermajority votes to approve rezoning. Maybe just explain, first of all, what this is being handed down
0: first
1: from the state.
0: You're correct. And thank you for saying from the state. This is not local. We're not trying to say we're going to take away. Because, you know, if anybody who's been watching us last a year and a half ago, whatever it was, we had a rezoning that went 4-2 and died because of we needed the supermajority and it was out there on 19th Street. And so it worked for us, but then we were able to still get the project because we went back to the drawing board, worked with the developer, get a project, and then that went 6-0. But the state of Iowa repealed that entire section this last session. And we usually try to keep our ordinances as close to state law as you can. It's just consistency. Developers like consistency, city lawyers like consistency, because if there's two different laws, which one do you follow? So we're going to try to buttress it up against the state and get those speaking to each other. But then it was brought up last night. I believe Councilman Adams brought it up, said, can we still do this? Can we supersede the state? And we thought the state law required it. We're going to have that lawyers talk about it and get back to us. But it was a 5-1 vote. Councilman Latham voted against it. But, you know, Councilman Hines brought up concerns. Adams brought up concerns. Simmons brought up concerns. So I think this council, a lot of the council is very concerned about taking away that right or whatever. But it's also important to realize you can still do petitions. You just wouldn't change the threshold. You can petition. There's still zoning, two different places where you can, you know, have your council here for you.

0: But that is a state thing. We're going to see if what the lawyers come back with.
1: And you know, going back to the supermajority side of things, obviously that as it is or has been, you know, depending on what happens going forward, you know, that gives the citizens a little bit of a say there, and makes the council look at a zoning issue a little bit more closely than they may have. And supermajority, which in this council's case is a 5-1 vote or 6-0, of course.
0: Yeah.
1: That does bring that extra layer of examination.
0: Yeah, and that's the design of it. If I was putting my AP government teacher hat on here for a second, what's interesting about the whole discussion from a theory standpoint, right, that the state of Iowa, this is the argument, because I went back, actually looked at the legislator notes last night when I got home. Don't know what I was going to figure out, but what I did find was the original bill tried to raise it from 20% to 50%.
1: Okay.
0: Okay, like, we're going to raise the threshold of landowners, not 20%, 50%. And that was quickly repealed to say, we're not going to do that. You know what? We're going to repeal the entire section. And so that's a strange pivot, at least to my eyes. So what the intention was of the bill, I'm not exactly sure originally, and why they even introduced it. But I know Jefferson, Iowa had an issue. I found that out last night. So we're going to try to figure out what the intention was. But really, part of it is this idea that a 20% is a small percentage of a group, right? So 20% of the people could force a supermajority of elected officials to outweigh the minority. Right. And politically, it's just an interesting debate. Like, is it majority rule versus minority rights? A concept we talk about all the time in AP government. So where does that fall? And I kind of geek out over that stuff.
1: Well, and, you know, it'll be interesting. You know, and who knows what the legislature will do after getting a new set of bodies starting in January. And with that, and as I was talking with someone on Tuesday afternoon as well, who knows what will happen with the property tax bill heading forward, if anything, because I know we talked about, the potential ramifications for that for not only Mason City, but for communities across the state. And that was something that was led and pushed by Governor Reynolds. And obviously, Governor Reynolds won't be there anymore. And the legislatures, you never know what might happen.
0: You never know who's in, who's out. Perspective politics. You know, we were actually told by a couple legislators that we're going to pass this and we can always edit it later, so to speak.
1: Yeah.
0: Well, you never know that. You get into a whole new legislature, a new governor. So, no, all this is interesting from that perspective, where direction we're going. But when it comes to the city and what we can do, we try to focus on that, obviously. But we're trying to figure out direction from the lawyers on, can we supersede state law when it comes to that super majority or not? And we'll try to come up with an opinion, and we'll see next meeting.
1: Right. Talking about something different, housing code, the definitions of unmanaged vegetation and intentionally planted and maintained native or prairie plants due to some issues, obviously, that have been brought forth in the recent past.
0: Yeah, it's something that I don't know we've really dealt with in the last 14 or 15 years, but, you know, what is prairie, you know, grass between somebody who's not mowing the yard, or who's trying to be intentional to return it back to kind of prairie grass. Right. You have neighbors who think it's an eyesore. We have some neighbors who think they're planting a great, beautiful garden, going back to nature, so to speak, honoring Iowa heritage. What is a noxious weed versus an invasive weed? We had it on first that, I think, will get a lot of discussion. A lot of points were brought up last night about what does it mean and definitions. So it'll be interesting to see what happens on reads 2 and 3.
1: And as we wrap up here, I want to go back to where we started with the, the aerobatic championships. And you pointed out in your, I was going to mention this earlier when we were talking about it, but in your speech at the opening ceremonies, you pointed out a little bit of history. And, mm-hmm. and actually, I think if I remember right, we hit that 99 year mark of
0: August 28th
1: when a gentleman by the name of Lindbergh was in town.
0: We just hit 99 years on August 28th that Charles Lindbergh was in town. It was in favor to actually General Hanford McNider. I did a little bit of research. I think you and I kind of talked about there, and it sounds like he was here on a personal, basically do me a favor.

0: At the time, General Hamper McNally was actually Assistant Secretary of the Army or War Department, and got him to come here for our opening of our airport, which was a different airport. It was on Taft. It wasn't the one that we have now, and we moved it over there during like 10 or 15 years later or something. I can't remember why, but we moved it over 10 or 12 years later.
1: All right. Well, our history lesson for the day.
0: I love it.
1: All right. Anything else before I let you go?
0: No, have a great September.
1: We'll try. We'll see you in the
0: couple
1: near
0: weeks.
1: Future.
0: Yeah.
1: Yes. Mason City's Mayor John Lee joining us on today's Ask the Mayor program here on your hometown D station, AM 1300 KGLO.
2: 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It begins with you. 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
3: 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We not only do

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1: Partly cloudy today with a chance for storms. High temperatures reach up to 87. Winds out of the south, 8 to 15 miles per hour. Slight chance for storms tonight. Lows level off around 70. Slight chance of thunderstorms tomorrow, 89. Mainly clear. Sunshine mixed with clouds at times. Saturday with highs around 87. 83. Chance of thunderstorms Sunday. That's the weatherology forecast for AM 1300 KGLO. Right now, 70.
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0: very detrimental diseases in addition to some northern corn leaf blight and gray leaf spot that are kind of consistent year in and year out in the Corn Belt.
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0: of thunderstorms today. Otherwise, sunshine mixed with clouds at times. High temperatures reach up to 87. Southerly winds 8 to 15 miles per hour. Slight chance for storms tonight 70. Slight chance of thunderstorms tomorrow 89. Mainly clear. Sunshine mixed with clouds at times. Saturday with highs around 87. 83. Chance of thunderstorms Sunday. That's the weatherology forecast for AM 1300 KGLO. Currently, it's 70 degrees.
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1: Howdy, Mr. Ramsey. How are you?
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1: 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We're 100% debt-free. I'm on baby step number three. And I'm debating leaving a stable job with good benefits to go risk an entrepreneurial opportunity in another state to do window sales as a window representative to potentially make a lot more money.
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1: 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I'm 4 months into the trade, and I'm bringing in $3,800 a month.
2: Yep. Okay. Where did you hear about the window opportunity?
1: My

0: Farming doesn't stop at 5 o'clock. Neither does Brownfield Ag News. I'm Brownfield reporter Kara Hart. 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

0: And Curtis Preston of Texas A&M says,
1: on the livestock that made it, we see a lot of respiratory issues.
0: The full effect of the Ross fire isn't likely to be known until months after the flames are out. Jim Ryan, ABC News in Dallas-Fort Worth.
2: A potential breakthrough in the battle against lung cancer, ABC's Hannah Batah.
3: Researchers say a new drug called RazinQ that helps fight pancreatic cancer is also showing promise in patients with the most common form of lung cancer. It targets a certain mutation, and more than 30% of the patients in a small clinical trial saw their tumor shrink. Researchers say they need further testing in a larger trial to prove the benefits.
2: Lung cancer is the leading cause of cancer death worldwide, and it is the third most common cancer in the U.S. MapQuest is now the number one free app in Apple's App Store after refusing to change the name of Lake Ontario to Lake America amid President Trump's trade war with Canada. Apple Maps and Google Maps both made the switch to comply with Trump's executive order. Chuck Sievertson, ABC News.
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6: Slate.

0: Slight chance of thunderstorms today. Otherwise, sunshine mixed with clouds at times. High temperatures reach up to 87. Southerly winds 8 to 15 miles per hour. Slight chance for storms tonight, 70. Slight chance of thunderstorms tomorrow, 89. Mainly clear. Sunshine mixed with clouds at times. Saturday, with highs around 87. 83. Chance of thunderstorms Sunday. That's the weatherology forecast for AM 1300 KGLO. Currently, it's 70 degrees.
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5: And welcome into AOA. Good to have you with us for Agriculture of America as we broadcast live from day number 3 of the Farm Progress Show here in Boone, Iowa. Spending the show with the folks at Helena. Great to have you with us. Thanks for making us part of your day. I'm your host, Jesse Allen. Coming up, we're going to be talking with the folks at Helena here throughout the show, talking about what they have going on in the booth, some of their new product innovations, and much more. Also, we're going to get a recap of how things have been at the Farm Progress Show this year, and get a little preview of Husker Harvest Days coming up here in just a few weeks in Grand Island, Nebraska. Matt Youngman, National Events Director for Farm Progress, will join us here in just a little bit. Let's get started, though, and talk about what's going on with Helena here at the Farm Progress Show. Joining me, Bill Smith, National Integrated Marketing Manager for Helena Agri Enterprises, and Stacy Swain, Integrated Brand and Communications Manager for Helena. Bill, Stacy, thanks for having us here today. We appreciate it.
6: Yeah, thanks for being here.
7: Yeah, it's awesome to be here, Jesse.
5: 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Talk a little bit about that. What does innovation mean to Helena?
7: Yeah, great question. You know, innovation's been a cornerstone of our organization since 1957, Jesse, when Helena started. 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
5: And you guys have a documentary series called Innovation Never Stops. 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
7: Yeah, we launched the Innovation Never Stops series. It can be found on helenagri.com. And it features the people that are involved in bringing some of these innovations together, starting at our laboratory, some of the ideas and products, services, following that journey through the grower and some of their experiences. And we'd really like to share that story and bring it forward to our customers.
5: Thinking about innovation, Stacy, I'll come to you and talk about the importance of sharing that message of innovation at Helena, you know, with your grower customers.
6: Right. Yeah, like Bill said, you know, the whole idea was to really tell that behind the scenes story of how these products are developed in Memphis, Tennessee, and they make it all the way around the country and help people. So we just wanted to tell those stories. We also wanted to share just a different side of just the agriculture industry in and of itself, and also create some information that even teachers could use. So what's really cool about the series, yes, we have stories about Helena, but we also created some classroom curriculum to go along with each episode. So teachers can download that for free. They can show the videos in their classroom and then have a whole lesson about what they learned and open people up to, you know, different ways to be a part of agriculture.
5: And I think that's really cool, especially I think about yesterday, FFA Day, Kids Day, you know, here at the Farm Progress Show and seeing all of the students working through here. And that's a really cool collaboration. How have teachers responded to the series?
6: I think the response has been overwhelming. You know, there's really not a lot of free information like available to teachers. So to have the opportunity, you know, to have something available like that, it's just been huge. And I think we've been able to touch, you know, classrooms all around the country. I, you know, 50 some odd, you know, chapters are using this. So

0: Yeah, it's been really great.
1: Bill Smith, Stacy Swain with Helena are with us here at the Farm Progress Show. Bill, what else are you guys doing to share the story of agricultural innovation, not only here at the show, but, you know, just throughout the year with Helena?
2: Yeah, we're attending a lot of different shows. We've got the Innovation Mobile Learning Center, where we're taking all of the things that we do in Memphis at our laboratory and trying to share that around the country with our mobile innovation lab that we're sitting in today. Whether it's here at the Farm Progress Show, Commodity Classic, or even local field days. We've been to North Carolina, Virginia. We've been in Iowa, Illinois, Indiana. We're heading to Michigan soon, and then we'll be out in California and beyond. So those are just some of the things we're doing there. In addition, we're utilizing the innovation, bringing those stories through our FieldLink podcast.
1: And you guys, I love what you guys do, because you do so much and all that coordination and trying to, you know, tell that agricultural story at Helena. And I think about, mm-hmm. you know, putting together like things here at Farm Progress Show, Stacy. Mm-hmm. I mean, and getting to connect with growers. I know that's got to be a lot of fun for you guys.
0: Oh, yeah, it's a lot of fun. And this has been a great experience to be here at Farm Progress, you know, especially over here in the agronomy zone where we are, you know. Yes, we're able to have conversations with people, but we can actually literally take them into the field and show them, you know, how some of these products and technologies are performing. So it's been really great.
1: Absolutely. You know, I think about that, Bill. Yeah, look right across in front of us here and getting to see Helena products on display, you know, in the field. Like, that in itself is kind of a cool way to show some of your innovations.
2: I absolutely agree. You know, this has been a wonderful platform. We can actually demonstrate some of the things that we're creating in our laboratory, bring them out here, put hands, and you know, they can touch and feel. In addition, they get the opportunity, the growers that come can talk to some of our researchers, talk to some of our scientists that are actually creating this innovation that can help them deliver a better return on their investment.
1: And, you know, that's one of the fun things I think about, too, when coming to a Farm Progress Show or any farm show, for that matter, but getting to farmers, get to talk with agronomists and experts and more, and get to see some of this new technology and form those relationships.
2: Right.
1: That's what it's all about, right? It's about relationships in agriculture, Bill.
2: Jesse, you're so spot on. You know, our motto at Helena is people, products, and knowledge. And we're leading with the people side. As we look around the show today, I'm looking over here. We've got some agri-intelligence specialists talking about how our digital platform can work on growers' farms. I'm looking across over here. We're talking to some of our head researchers. And they get the opportunity to talk to those folks that are actually touching these trials and so forth, demonstrations, you know, bringing the science and art here to this platform is huge.
1: Very true. Very true. We got a couple minutes left in this segment, and I know we were talking at the beginning about innovation never stops. Is there going to be more of that to come, another season? Is that going to continue?
0: Yes, we are actually in production now with season two. We plan to launch that at FFA coming up.
2: National FFA Convention.
1: I was going to say, and that's just here, 2 months? Yep. October,
2: I
1: believe?
2: In October, yeah. We'll be launching season two there. We head out to California, talking to some producers out there in a dairy farm in Central California. As you go back and look at the first series, Stacy mentioned earlier, mm-hmm. we're touching growers from across the country, from Idaho to Pennsylvania, South Dakota, Wisconsin. It's a great opportunity. Louisiana. Right. Learning about mm-hmm. sugarcane. I mean, if you grew up in the Midwest like I did, you don't know what sugarcane is. And this is a great opportunity to bring some of those unique crops to our students as well as our customers across the country.
1: Fantastic. Again, well, innovation never stops. You mentioned the FieldLink podcast as well. I know folks can find all that very easily online, wherever they listen to podcasts and watch videos. You mentioned HelenaAgri.com as well for more information, right? Everything's
0: exactly.
1: there and
0: it's
1: easy to find, right?
2: Easy and simple to find.
1: That's what we love to say. Or we say Google it if you need
2: you
1: to find
2: Google
1: it, right?
2: You bet.
0: You can always rely on that.
2: Absolutely.
1: Bill, Stacy, again, thanks for being on to help us kick off the show. I know we're going to talk more with your experts and talk more products coming up here, but appreciate you having us at the Farm Progress Show here in Boone. And again, thanks for being on the show with us.
0: Yeah, thank you.
2: Thanks, Jesse.
1: All right, we're spending time with the folks at Helena here today at the 2026 Farm Progress Show. Coming up later on in the program, we're going to talk more Helena products. But up next, how have things been going at the Farm Progress Show? Matt Youngman from Farm Progress will join us on the way next here on Agriculture of America.

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2: And we continue here at the Farm Progress Show in Boone, Iowa. Day number 3. It has been a great show this week here in central Iowa. Little bit of heat, a little bit of weather we've had to deal with, but man, oh man, it's been another great show, and the maestro kind of leading the charge here at the Farm Progress Show, Matt Youngman, is with us. How are you, buddy?
10: I'm good. We've made it to day 3. We've opened the gates, so we can have one more good day here, and then pack this party up and head to Grand Island, Nebraska.
2: Yeah, we'll talk Husker here in a little bit. But man, you know, a few challenges. I mean, the heat, I know it's been pretty intense, but everyone seemed to bear through it all right, and then a little bit of storm and lightning action on Wednesday afternoon kind of threw a curveball in there as well, Matt.
10: You know, I think everybody got spoiled. I think for the last, you know, we've had great weather at the Farm Progress Show for like the last 4 or 5 years with very little weather impact. And so, you know, this is normal. We're in the Midwest. You're going to get rain. If you're going to grow corn like we see growing all around us, you're going to get rain. You're going to get heat. And farmers are resilient. And so everybody's still having a good day. And a rally in the markets doesn't hurt everybody's attitude either.
2: Yeah, no, that has helped a little bit. I know a little.

0: ebb and flow of the markets this week, but that's, you know, to be expected, maybe a little profit-taking. But, you know, the mood's been pretty good here at the show, and there's been some exciting advancements that have been announced from various companies and more. I mean, what's been your favorite part of the show so far, Matt?
1: Well, one of them for sure is we're sitting in it right here, which is the addition of the agronomy zone.
0: Yes.
1: You know, when we dreamt this up and sketched it out on a napkin, this is exactly what we had in mind, was kind of this patchwork of different plots and education and this strip against that strip and the ability to really dig deep. And there are companies exactly like where we're sitting here, Helena, that are new to Farm Progress Show, because mm-hmm. this is how they wanted a show. They did not want to come here and just talk about stuff. Let's stand next to it and talk about it and use those crops as a backdrop. So Agronomy Zone has been a really cool addition, and we're already putting together the plans to really add some upgrades to this and make it even bigger for Decatur next year. I can kind of do that breaking with you that planning is already in place.
0: Well, and this has been, to your point, such a cool addition. And it's just, you know, adding to the Farm Progress Show experience, right, Matt? I mean, we've always had the demo fields and things like that. And, you know, a few years ago, you started adding the drones, and you have the drone zone here, too. And then now adding an agronomy zone. It's just adding those new features that farmers want to come here and see.
1: Well, here's the thing about it is that, you know, if you were at the 2024 show, if you're a farmer and you were at the 2024 show, I'd give you a reason to come to the 26 show. I don't want a farmer to say, I saw it 2 years ago. There's nothing new going on. So I've got to add new components and continue to upgrade and continue to make it better. And at the same time, technology, it's worth it coming just to keep up with technology. I mean, just so that you know what is new in your operation, regardless of what size operation you are.
0: Absolutely. Absolutely. What about the big iron, you know, the equipment everyone loves to see, what's new and the latest and greatest from companies there? And there's been some cool things that have been rolled out here this week, Matt.
1: Yeah, there's a lot of cool things. I mean, it's like picking your favorite kid. But, you know, AGCO did some cool rollouts, and there's stuff at Deere. And, you know, even Kuhn Krause unveiled a 24-row strip till bar. I saw that thing in person, and I said, how much horsepower does it take to pull this thing? And he said, everything you've got. And that is the answer. But, yeah, I mean, you know, the field demos have gone off really well. That crop, you know, with the help of John Deere, they prep it and plant it, and the host farmers did a good job. We got good heat, and it was last week when we were pulling end rows, it was 18%, and it's varied between 17 and 15 coming out at 56-pound test weight and a little over 200, which is really good for 78-day corn that's about shoulder high.
0: Yeah. Oh, I mean, it just seems like it's been almost perfect conditions out there this year, which is always nice to see. It's a little less stress for you, right, when things go off without a hitch?
1: Well, when you're doing something this big, you're going to have things go sideways on you, kind of no matter what. It just depends on what it is.
0: Well, and talk about, of course, okay, so we're here in Boone. We're going to go back to Decatur next year for the Farm Progress Show, the alternating sites. But obviously, you know, trying to, I think to your point, expand and provide something new for farmers to see each and every year, and really it's in the name, trying to show the progress in agriculture at the Farm Progress Show, Matt.
1: Well, and you know, our exhibitors do a lot of that work for us, right? I mean, they're bringing the new stuff. Their exhibits are always new and fresh, and they want to catch everybody's eye. So we're just kind of going along with that and complementing that as best we can to make sure that, and you know, whether it's the agronomy zone or drone zone, we want to make sure that we are offering the ability for these companies to market their products and play on a fair playing field and a lot of those kind of things.
0: Well, as we, of course, I want to switch gears to Husker, but for Farm Progress Show next year, I know, you know, folks, start thinking about your hotels and your travel plans and more. I know the show dates are finalized. They're on farmprogressshow.com. And then, obviously, you know, next summer, you guys will start to roll out more information for the Decatur Show, right?
1: Absolutely, yeah. It's Tuesday, Wednesday, Thursday before Labor Day next year. Mark your calendars, August 31, September 1 and 2. And, we'll look forward to hosting everybody there.
0: Awesome, awesome. Matt Youngman, National Events Director for Farm Progress, is with us. All right, Husker Harvest Days is coming up in a couple of weeks. And Island, Nebraska. And that show, talk about that for folks who maybe, you know, haven't been before or haven't been in a while. There's a little more livestock focus to the show. I mean, give us kind of the background on Husker Harvest Days.
1: Yeah, I mean, it is reflective of the agriculture of the Western Corn Belt. So you would expect to see row crop irrigation, pivot irrigation. It's, you know, for a pivot company, the big four pivot companies, it's their biggest show because it's right in the middle of their market. Mm-hmm. And you would also expect it to be a big beef show. A lot of feedlot, a lot of cow-calf. And so, you know,

0: cattle handling demonstrations, and we've added NCBA is coming and doing their stockmanship and stewardship tour at that show. We've added cornstalk baling, bale processing, and TMR mixers to the demo list, and that's in addition to harvesting, tillage, ride and drive, autonomy zone, drone zone. You know, when it comes to Husker Harvest Days, and I have had the opportunity to see farm shows all over the globe, there is not a farm show that has as much going on, as much activity as what you've got at Husker Harvest Days with stock dog trials. And, I mean, the list just goes on and on and on.
1: And that gives kind of an interesting twist, because it's, you kind of take the farm progress show model and add in the irrigation and the beef side and kind of meld that all together to create a totally different experience.
0: It's a little more laid back and more of kind of a field day feel to it. And yeah, I mean, you can tell it's the same outfit doing it, but it is definitely a different feel when you're there. And it's a lot of fun. It's pretty relaxing.
1: What's maybe, and this is me, you know, trying to ask you to pick your favorite child, so to speak, but what's your favorite part of Husker Harvest Days, if you had to pick something?
0: Well, I mean, I give that, my answer for that when anybody asks me about any of this is that, you know, I'm not from Nebraska, but after 21 years of going out there and doing a farm show, I'm a little bit of an adopted Hall County person. They've adopted me, but it is the gathering of the family that puts the show together. It's like a family reunion in that show office for 2.5 weeks as you're setting the thing up. And so, I love the culture out there, and just to see a little bit, you wouldn't think if you're growing corn in Illinois or Iowa, that it's a lot different in Nebraska, but when you start talking about pivot stuff, everything changes, and it's really cool to see just a little bit of a different flair. And there are genuine cowboys out there, and the cow calf stuff and the feedlot stuff is really impressive.
1: It is definitely a lot of fun. All right, if folks want to go to Husker Harvest Days, they want information, get tickets, all that fun stuff, where can they get all the information?
0: Obviously, HuskerHarvestDays.com is the place to go. You can go there and register for a complimentary admission for all 3 days, and all the information you need to know is there. The schedule is just jam-packed with activities, so download the app, and that'll help get you around. And you know, it takes 2 days if you want to see everything.
1: Yeah, absolutely. We got about a minute left here, and obviously, again, Husker coming up, Farm Progress Show. Wrap it up here, and final thoughts, Matt? I mean, you know, how things have been this week, what you're looking forward to, et cetera. What would you reiterate to folks?
0: You know, I guess my kind of closing comment is even though we're in still kind of a downturn in the economy, and even before we had a little bit of a rally there, you could feel a tone that everybody's just sick and tired of being sick and tired of it being a downturn, and let's just get optimistic and be positive. But, you know, the attitude has been really positive here, and I think that speaks to the resilience of the industry.
1: I couldn't agree more. I love coming to the Farm Progress Show every year because you get to feel, you know, some of that optimism. And you maybe have some of those conversations, folks are wondering about the markets and maybe stressed out, and I get it, and I understand it. But, you know, it's always nice to just talk to folks and get that camaraderie and see old friends. It's like a big family reunion, and just share in some of that, you know, eternal optimism we have in agriculture.
0: Yeah, right? I mean, we're in this together, and this is a good gathering of a bunch of really good people, and so I'm blessed to work in this industry.
1: Absolutely, absolutely. Well, Matt, favorite food this week?
0: The Boone County Cattleman. This Boone County Cattleman steak sandwich is just hands down. I hate to pick favorites, but that one is my favorite. But Husker Harvest Days has the best food of any farm show in the country. It is incredible. I mean, to get excited about beans at the pork place is incredible. It's great.
1: I'm getting me a steak sandwich for the Boone County Cattleman before I head out today.
0: It's a good decision.
1: Matt Youngman, National Events Director, Farm Progress Show. Thanks for being with me, my friend. Always good to see you.
0: Great to see you. Thanks, Jesse.
1: All right, coming up next, we'll talk more with the folks at Helena here for the Farm Progress Show. Back on AOA right after this.
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4: 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I'm John Perkins with a Brownfield Market Update. 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It's Stein Seed Company. They have decades of research dedicated to developing seed that allows you to farm the way you want to farm. Stein has yield. Soybeans are up with technical support and a higher move in bean meal. November 6 higher at 1316 and a quarter. January's up 6.5 at 1331 and a half. Still seeing some profit taking. December corn's 2 3/4 lower at 540 3/4. March is down 2 3/4 at 555 1/2. Live and feeder cattle are higher, waiting for the rest of the week's direct trade. October live's up 442 at 214.60. December's 475 higher, 216.77. October feeders are up 680 at 321.17. And with pork lower at midday, October hogs are down 52 at 83.25. December's 47 lower at 73.85. Brownfield.
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5: And we continue here for the Farm Progress Show in Boone, Iowa. Day number 3. Thanks for making us part of your day here on Agriculture of America. We are spending the show with the folks at Helena. We're going to talk a little bit more about Helena's showcase here in the agronomy zone, and let's talk some products. Joining us here first, Dr. Nick Hurdle, Technical Development Manager for Helena Agri Enterprises. Nick, good to have you with us.
6: Glad to be here.
5: And also joining us, Product Manager Brad Hammes. Brad, thanks for being with us.
7: Thank you very much for having me.
5: All right, so Nick, I'll come to you first. As we mentioned, we're here in the agronomy zone at Farm Progress, and I know you've had a hand in developing this to showcase. What have you been talking about? What have you been showcasing here this week?
6: So a lot of what we've been showcasing this week here in Boone is Testament and Grounded. You know, Testament is a new herbicide we're coming out that you can put out in soybeans and in corn. And with Grounded, it's one of our top premier adjuvants that's going to keep whatever pre-emergent herbicide you put out right there in the top kill zone of where those weeds are coming out at. So we've got a couple bean plots, a couple corn plots, and they all look phenomenal based off a couple of products that we've looked at this year, you know, including Research, Testament, Grounded, Zalo. We've got all kind of products out here from our crop protection lineup along as our crop production lineup that just make all of these crops look phenomenal.
5: Well, and for you, Brad, I know you're based here in Iowa, and so I'd say getting to see some of these products, too, and help folks kind of walk through this along with what, you know, Nick and the team, you guys have all designed here. I mean, talk about this from your perspective, getting to show customers some of these innovations.
7: Yeah, it's been fantastic the way that, you know, I don't love the challenges that growers have to go through, but when we can have a plan coming into a season and it just so happens to work out that we're talking about a lot of the challenges they're dealing with. I think about every conversation that we get to have with a grower, whether it's today or throughout the year, ultimately gets back to how do I kill water hemp? How do I kill Palmer? So we got a lot of growers from other parts of the country. How do I kill kochia? And really what we're focused on in these demonstrations here are our herbicide programs, right? Whether it's a corn program starting from a pre-application involving that Testament, on the corn side especially, but in a bean burn down as well, using Grounded, and then how do we build that out for a whole season of control, keeping our weeds at bay to keep our yield potential high where we need it to be.
5: Absolutely. Nick, let's talk a little bit and how long that's, you know, been on the market. Tell us more about, you know, how this could be a herbicide for both corn and soybean growers.
6: Yeah, we've been selling it, what, Brad, for about a year now, I think going into year two or so.
7: Yeah. This would be the first big year of sales.
6: Okay. So we've been looking at it for a couple of years in the R&D section back in May.

0: And in the grass family, some of your barnyard grass, foxtails, and your crabgrasses as well.
1: Fantastic, fantastic. Well, and maybe talk a little bit more, Brad, about, you know, some of the benefits, you know, combining all those technologies that he mentioned. I mean, how does that benefit into one product? Talk about that.
2: Certainly. It's simplicity. That's the big key on that. When you can have, with the saflufenoxil component, that excellent burn down, really starting that field clean, and then you have two different residual modes of action with the dimethenamide P and the pyroxysulfone. And the great combination of those two is rainfall activation. Right. Whether you're Western Iowa to Eastern Iowa or you're Western Corn Belt to Eastern Corn Belt, you get less rain out west and more out east. So sometimes you got to wait a little bit. That dimethenamide takes a little bit less rainfall for activation, so you get a quicker residual out of that. And that carries over until you get that rain to get the pyroxysulfone going, and that carries you out through your second pass. So it's really about setting that field up, starting out clean, getting those winter annuals. And then Nick and I were just talking about it this morning. One of the biggest challenges we have with managing water hemp is it's one of our last weeds to start emerging in a year. Mm-hmm. It has just a higher GDU accumulation to germination. So it's going to be one of those later ones. So if you don't have a great residual herbicide in your first pass, it's probably starting to wear off, and you might miss that first flush of water hemp. And then, depending on what the weather's doing, if you can get out and get that second spray when you need it to in the water hemp, or that 2 to 3 inch like you wanted to, or smaller even, or, you know, you can rain out of the field, now they're almost a foot taller than that.
1: So I just think about this from, I always like to look at this from a big picture type of perspective, but it sounds like with Testament, it adds a lot of flexibility to your herbicide program.
2: It does. Nobody likes to have to clean out and make sure that all your chemistry going from your corn to your bean program is all out of the tanks. You don't have any risk of that contamination and injuring your bean crop, especially in that. And that's going to be what that is. Whether you're doing a burn down or right pre-emergent, or you're switching between your crops and you're finishing out your corn freeze and going to your beans, just like Nick said, you have to adjust your rates down. We use a higher rate in corn than we would in soybeans. That is a great flexibility. If a grower just has to buy one herbicide, takes care of all their pre.
1: We're having a conversation with Brad Hammes and Dr. Nick Hurdle from Helena. Nick, tell us a little bit about application, timing, things like that. When is going to be, you know, the best time to apply Testament?
0: So the good thing about Testament is you can apply it in a burn down or a pre-herbicide situation. So if you want to go a little bit, like Brad said, a little bit higher on the rates, you can extend it into a burn down along with some residual control. Or if you have a preferred burn down option and you don't want to take the step to Testament quite yet, you can still use Testament in a pre-situation and get that long-term residual control, like Brad said, for that later emerging kochia.
1: Your thoughts on that, Brad, of thinking about, you know, application and timing and a burn down and things like that. Again, it just seems like, you know, more and more of these products and innovations, guys, it feels like they're getting easier and easier to use for growers, but also they're becoming, you know, more and more effective in, you know, like a one pass instead of a two pass system, that kind of thing, right, Brad?
2: Certainly. And that's, I always recommend a two-pass program, especially in soybeans, you about have to do that.
1: Yeah.
2: But in corn, there's still, especially across Iowa, there's big parts of the state and a lot of Missouri that still get by with a one-pass. Whether that's the best agronomic decision or not, it works for them. And having that long residual out of Testament, that's going to be key. I mean, that the race for weed management every year is how do we get to canopy? How do we get to that row closure as quick as possible? Right. We're planting earlier, so we get that window. We get better earlier growth. And having, like I said, especially the pyroxysulfone is one of the longest residuals of the Group 15 herbicide family. And having that component into that mix and helping to push that out to that row closure, that's what's one of those key aspects to keeping our fields clean out through the season.
1: Let's think about here, obviously we're near harvest season. We've got to start looking at next year, but also kind of taking this year's data and adding it to, you know, what we had last year, the year before, et cetera, to start thinking about making decisions and making plans for next year. What do you guys recommend to help improve weed control next season? Whoever wants to take that first, Brad, you take that.
2: Definitely Testament's a great first spot on that one. And like Nick said, this year we got to sell a bunch, but it was truly that launch year. You get a little bit so that a bunch of growers can take a look at it and gain that confidence that they need to see on their farms. And we have a good bit more for this coming year, but it's still not a full sell as much as you want kind of a situation for us. But we'll hopefully be that for the 2028 crop season. We're going to have another ramp up here this year. But outside of just what we can do different and better, it's starting out.

0: that strong foundation, how are we going to finish it off then, right, on that side? But you know, Nick alluded to it a little bit in the first comments he made. One of the things, if a grower's not using grounded or if they haven't tried that in their program, that would be the first step. There's a lot of growers I've talked to this week about, you know, the challenges they had this year. And this year was a unique year in Iowa where, you know, we're above average for rainfall in the year, but most of that came, I feel like, in the early part of the season. And most of that came in 3-, 4-, 5-inch rainfall events. And that's not what you want for weed management, right? The big challenge that we get with managing weeds is you get too much rain and it leaches that herbicide down a little bit too far into the soil, or it diffuses it out through the soil. Now you don't have enough active ingredient where you need it, where those weed seeds are germinating, especially water hemp, because they germinate pretty close to the soil surface. If you move that herbicide down too low, now you miss those. You might have the herbicide out there, but it's not working for you the way you want. And that's where grounded comes in. That's one of the most interesting things I've ever seen out of an adjuvant, is how that, with most residual herbicides, will help to hold that in that top layer, help it to resist that movement from excessive rainfall. And that seems like it's been a pattern. I think in the last 5 years or so, we've had a lot more of those 4-, 5-, 6-inch rainfall events than we do growing up that I remember in eastern Iowa.
1: Absolutely. Nick, I'll come to you, too. Thinking about new products coming to market, you are on the R&D side, of course, in Memphis. Anything you'd mention there before we run out of time in the segment?
2: So I cover the soybean, small grain, and adjuvant profile, and some of my counterparts cover the other sectors of agriculture. But, I mean, like Brad was saying, we've got a bright future ahead of us with Helena in our R&D department. I can tell you I'm working on several products across those sectors, and then my counterparts are as well. And we've got several data packages that we're submitting, we're looking at, that have several years' worth of data, and everything's looking bright. And Helena is going to be able to, if we don't already have a product for you, we're either working on it or come talk to us, and we will start working on it. That's what I told a guy in the elevator this morning, was what gets me up and to work in the morning is helping solve grower problems.
1: Fantastic, fantastic. Well, I know folks can go to HelenaAgri.com for more, or contact their local agronomist, retailer, all the different ways to get in touch and learn more about these products like Testament and more, right, Brad?
0: Yep, and bring us ideas, like what Nick said. Some of our best products have been from a grower telling us about a specific challenge they have and trying to come up with a solution to help them.
1: Absolutely. Real quick, with you being based in Iowa, yields this year, you don't need to give me a number, but how's things looking as we get ready for harvest, Brad?
0: Yeah, things look a little bit rougher than I'm used to. There's a little, few more drown out spots than I'm typically seeing fields. One of the things that I always notice in the springtime is you can see the uneven growth from how water moves in fields and where you get a little extra standing. That usually goes away by the time you get to tassel time, and you can't see those spots in the fields. This year you can still see those spots. They're starting to die down earlier, so I'm afraid that national average yield looks like it's coming down a little bit throughout the season. That might be typical for some growers.
1: All right. Well, we'll see how things go. Combine's going to be rolling pretty soon.
0: Yes,
1: Brad Hammes and Dr. Nick Hurdle with Helena. Thanks, guys, for being with us here on the show, here at the Farm Progress Show. We appreciate it.
2: Yeah, thanks for having us.
1: All right. Coming up, we're going to talk a little bit more about fertilizer and things with Helena here at the Farm Progress Show, back at AOA, right after this.
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9: Spending time at the Farm Progress Show in Boone, Iowa, here for Agriculture of America. Day three of the show with folks and Helena. Let's talk a little bit about fertilizer and a few more products from the Helena side. Joining us, Director of Marketing and Communications for Horizon Ag Products with the Helena team, Steve Jaworko, is with us. And Steve, good to have you here. Yeah, thanks for being here.
13: Us. Appreciate it.
9: And also, Agronomy and Agri-Intelligence Manager at Helena, Scott Fisher. Scott, thanks for being here.
14: Yeah, appreciate it. Thank you, Jesse.
9: All right, so Scott, I'm going to come to you first. There's a lot of things happening with the markets outside of our control today. It's no secret. How are growers handling this level of uncertainty? What are you hearing from folks?
14: Yeah, you know, I think when you look at going into the fall and, fertilizer obviously is a top of mind conversation, just trying to understand, hey, how are we going to feed next year's crop? How are we going to go about it? And, the folks at Helena, we're pretty fortunate to have a pretty good program, Agri-Intelligence, AI360, that kind of is the workhorse behind it, but ultimately it's the people that come into it to try and help understand, navigate, what are the economics? Where does it make sense to utilize our dollars to grow next year's crop? And the fertilizer piece, you said it, there's things that are out of our control, so we just try to manage the best we can with the information we have in front of us.
9: Well, we think about prices right now, fall application period coming up, there's so many logistical challenges, and prices have been volatile, they've been super high, have come down a little bit, etc. I mean, how much is that impacting growers' plans for fall application right now, Scott?
14: We always say it starts with a a soil test. So high ground is kind of our go-to.

0: market, what we utilize to go, let's see what we got going on in the soil to begin with, utilizing our people, the agronomy side of things, and then AI360, the program that's processing the data to help come up and utilize our fertility recommendations. And that's one thing that I think in the industry, I think at times people think fertility recommendations are fertility recommendation, and that can't be any further from the truth. There's a lot of pieces that go into, you know, what ultimately is deciding how much phosphorus, how much potassium, and those types of things, along with, I think you're going to talk with Steve here in a little bit about, you know, their humic acid product that we utilize, you know, in our recommendations as well. So, you know, it comes back to, let's take the data, let's see what it says, and then let's use some common sense to come through and make a good business decision.
1: Absolutely. All right. Well, Steve, let's talk about it. He sets you up there. Tell us a little bit more about Research.
2: Yeah, well, Research is a great product. It's a fertilizer additive. We introduced that product about 2019, 2020, so kind of during COVID. It's been a lifesaver for a lot of folks. What we've done with that product, it's a humic-based product, but what we've done is remove, engineer out all the limitations of a traditional dry granular humic. And so we make a nice uniform size. We make a prill that dissolves very rapidly in soil moisture or when we get an irrigation event, and that allows it to solubilize at the same rate as our fertility. And the benefit of that, when we use precision ag equipment, if we're drilling wheat, if we're putting in, you know, anything through an air seeder or equipment like that, what we get is that fertility solubilizing at the same rate as Research, protecting that fertility from loss, but also protecting that seedling and that delicate root system from salt burn.
1: Why are humics so important? We hear a lot about them, and I try to understand them and things like that, and a lot of growers do too. How and why are they so important?
2: Well,

0: us to cut back a little bit on the fertility. We have documented trials from South Dakota State University and amongst the other 3,400 trials that we have that really demonstrate that you can cut back on your nitrogen applications, 15% in some cases, and 20% in P and K. And that allows a farmer in the short term to realize these financial benefits of being able to maybe cut back some of that fertility, get some of the research or hydrogen into that program, save a few dollars, have the same amount of plant available nutrients, and then still have an opportunity for a modest yield gain. And the long-term benefits of these products are great because they're cumulative benefits when we add these into our soils. The humics become irreversibly bound to our soil colloids, and that allows us to build soil structure over time. We have some great demos over here at the Farm Progress Show that we've been able to show the cation exchange capacity, so the ability to hold on to nutrients, our soil building capabilities with our slake test. So there's a lot of really positive benefits of getting these things in.
1: Absolutely. Well, and Scott, thinking about research too and how growers can make that a part of their fall application plans. I mean, talk about that a little bit.
2: Yeah, so, you know, Steve brought up the percent efficiency and what it brings to that fertilizer application. And so we'll take that information and incorporate it into our fertility recommendation, right? So we're factoring that in so we can really quickly, you know, before the spreader goes to the field, we can run some scenarios and play out, you know, hey, here's my budget. You know, that's a lot of times how the conversation starts is, here's my budget. This is what I have available to spend per acre. How can we do that the most efficiently way possible? And without a doubt, Resurge and Hydrohume are two products that we try to incorporate in and make that part of our ask fertility recommendation.
1: Absolutely. Any other final recommendations you have for growers here before we run out of time?
2: I would say, you know, if you haven't soil tested in a few years, I would start there. You know, take the temperature, see what's going on out there, have a better idea. Incorporate your yield data if you can. Know where you've got areas of the field that historically are higher producing versus areas of the field that are challenged for whatever reason. Let's spend

0: where we're going to have the best chance for return on investment, and that's what we have the ability to help out with.
1: All right. And Steve, research, if folks want to learn more about it, what's the best way?
2: Visit the Helen Agri website, helenagri.com. 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
1: Fantastic. All right. Steve Huarco, Scott Fisher, gentlemen, thank you for being with us here on the show. We appreciate it very, very much. We are out of time here for today's Agriculture of America. It's been great to spend time at the Farm Progress Show. Big thanks to the folks at Helena for having us. HelenaAgra.com for more information. With that, we're out of time. Thanks for joining us for AOA. I'm Jesse Allen. Have a great day. That's going to do it for us from the Farm Progress Show.
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3: From ABC News, I'm Chuck Sievertson. A deadlocked jury is deliberating another day in the Lindsey Clancy murder trial. She's accused of intentionally killing her three children. The defense blames postpartum psychosis. ABC News Chief Investigative Correspondent Aaron Katursky at the courthouse in Plymouth, Massachusetts.
4: There have been no notes from this jury save for the one last week asking to see the knife that Lindsey Clancy used to stab herself and the prescription pill bottles that she was given.
3: Sailors and Marines in the USS Lincoln stepping on dry land for the first time in more than 9 months in Thailand amid reports of plummeting morale on board. President Trump saying the deployment wasn't long enough. The Lincoln's commanding officer, Captain Dan Keeler, was asked.
5: What invaded some of the comments from, like, the president saying that the deployment wasn't nearly long enough?
6: So the president speaks for himself. That's what I think about that.
3: Troops deployed to the Mideast are having deployments extended. This includes the 82nd Airborne, based out of Fort Bragg, North Carolina, extended to March. One of the Penn State University students accused of running a multi-million dollar drug ring is out on bail. Agostino Abitiello. ABC's Perry Russum.
7: During Abitiello's bail hearing on Wednesday, several of the co-defendants testifying against him. Robinson telling the court that cocaine was a large part of the culture at the frat when he was a pledge. Another co-defendant, Lard Ziepvat, claiming the drugs were placed in a frat room where everyone could see it, alleging Abitiello would refer to himself as the godfather when dealing the drugs.
3: An immigration officer suspended for shooting a Venezuelan man in Minnesota in January and later lying about it has been charged by the Justice Department today for making false statements to investigators, say sources familiar to ABC News. Nepal flood deaths over 1,200, more than 4,200 missing. Some survivors sheltering in relief camps trading food for medicine. You're listening to ABC News.
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3: Activist, journalist, and feminist icon Gloria Steinem has died. She co-founded two magazines, Ms. and New York. At the Women's March in Washington in 2017, on President Trump's first day of his first term.
13: I was just talking with people from our many sister marches, including the one in Berlin, and they asked me to send a special message. We in Berlin know that walls don't work.
3: Steinem was 92. Investigators were at the scene of the downtown Minneapolis shooting that left three people dead, including the shooter, and several others injured yesterday. Attorneys for the private equity billionaire Leon Black filed a lawsuit today in federal court against the House Oversight Committee and Chairman James Comer in the Jeffrey Epstein investigation. Black refusing to testify, Comer considering a vote to hold him in contempt of Congress. For many, it'll be a hot very hot Labor Day weekends, as ABC News forecaster Kenton Gawicki.
14: Extreme heat warning in Chicago. A lot of that's because your overnight temperatures have been in the 70s.

0: days. High temperatures, those feel like temperatures in the 100s for days. And we're still at 105 in St. Louis today, 106 in Paducah. Extreme heat warnings there as well. 107 there in Memphis, 106 in Norfolk today. In Greenville, you're at 109. We're looking at a lot of this heat continuing as we head through the holiday weekend. Again, the Northeast, you guys are going to be feeling much better. Only 75 there on Sunday.
1: Labor Day forecast. 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

0: Cloudy skies, some scattered showers around Dorset, July with this hour. And we're at a temperature of 73 degrees. Here's a look at local news on today's edition of the Midday Report here on your hometown news station, AM 1300 KGLO. KGLO weather for the rest of the day. Still see some scattered storms here through the early afternoon hours, and then partly cloudy with a high of 87, south winds at 8 to 15. Tonight mostly clear, but a slight chance for a scattered thunderstorm overnight, a low of 70. Tomorrow clearing off after a slight chance of a storm early with a high of 89. Mostly clear Friday night, a low of 69. Partly cloudy Saturday with a high of 87. And Sunday, about a 40% chance of a scattered storm with a high of 83. We'll recap the weather in detail here at about shortly before 12:30 here on KGLO. In the news this noon hour, one of two men charged with attempted murder after a shooting in a Mason City convenience store has pleaded guilty to lesser charges as part of a plea agreement, while the other is scheduled to be tried later this month. Criminal complaints filed in Sargento County District Court accused 19-year-old Derek Ellis and 21-year-old Javon Maxwell of attempted murder, reckless use of a firearm, and participation in a riot after an incident in the Quick Star parking lot at 1502 South Federal on June 3rd. Ellis is accused of shooting at another person multiple times in the parking lot, while Maxwell allegedly drove his vehicle into the parking lot, which police say set in motion the chain of events leading to the shooting. Ellis also faces a charge of going armed with intent, while Maxwell also faced a charge of making a false statement and acquiring a weapon. Court records show Maxwell is pleading guilty to charges of making a false statement and acquiring a weapon, a Class D felony, as well as first-degree harassment, an aggravated misdemeanor. According to the plea agreement, prosecutors recommend a 2-year prison term, while Maxwell requested a deferred judgment and 5 years probation. A sentencing date for Maxwell was not immediately listed in records. Ellis, meanwhile, is scheduled to be tried on the charges on September 15th. Attempted murder is a Class B felony. Punishable by up to 25 years in prison, with a mandatory of 70% having to be served prior to consideration for parole. It's a suspended sentence for a Mason City man who pleaded guilty to one count of lascivious acts with a child. 21-year-old J.J. Matt was accused of committing sexual abuse by force against the will of another individual at a home in northern Mason City sometime between May 2015 and April 2021. Matt was arrested in December on a charge of third-degree sexual abuse, a Class C felony, punishable by up to 10 years in prison. In June, he filed a written plea of guilty to the lesser charge of lascivious acts with a child as part of a plea agreement with the prosecutors. Matt was sentenced this week to a 10-year suspended sentence and was placed on 5 years probation. The City Council of Mason City this week on a 5-1 vote approved the first of 3 readings on proposed amendments to the city's zoning ordinance to come in line with new standards set recently by the Iowa legislature regarding public notice requirements and the ability of surrounding property owners to force a supermajority vote of the council to approve a rezoning. The legislature earlier this year repealed the portion of the Iowa Code that allowed for a protest petition, which called for a council supermajority vote if 20% of the owners of land within 200 feet of a property to be rezoned submitted a petition against the rezoning. Mayor John Lee says it brings up the question of whether that 20% threshold is good or if it should be more of a majority rule type issue.
1: Part of it is this idea that a 20%, a small 20% is a small percentage of a group, right? So 20% of the people could force a supermajority of elected officials to, outweigh the minority. And politically, it's just an interesting debate. Like, is it majority rule versus minority, right? It's a concept we talk about all the time in AP government. So where does that fall?
0: Lee says he read through some of the notes legislators made on the bill, and he's puzzled as to what the original intent was to tinker with the zoning law.
1: So I went back, actually looked at the legislator notes last night when I got home.

0: don't know what I was going to figure out. But what I did find was the original bill tried to raise it from 20% to 50%. We're going to raise the threshold of landowners, that, not 20%, 50%. And that was quickly repealed to say, we're not going to do that. You know what? We're going to repeal the entire section. And so it was, that's a strange pivot, at least to me in my eyes. So what the intention was of the bill, I'm not exactly sure originally and why they even introduced it. But I know Jefferson, Iowa had an issue. I found that out. So we're going to try to figure out what the intention was.
1: Despite that 5-1 vote, Lee feels most of the council wants to see if the city can set a stronger threshold than what is now prescribed in state law.
0: It was a 5-1 vote. Councilman Latham voted against it. But, you know, Councilman Hines brought up concerns. Adams brought up concerns. Simmons brought up concerns. So I think there's council, a lot of the council was very concerned about taking away that right or whatever. But it's also important to realize you can still do petitions. You just wouldn't change the threshold. You can petition. There's still zoning, two different places where you can, you know, have your council here for you. But that is a state thing. We're going to see if what the lawyers come back with.
1: Lee points to one example where that 20% rule worked for all involved in a recent zoning proposal.
0: You know, if anybody who's been watching us last a year and a half ago, whatever it was, yeah, we had a rezoning that went 4-2 and died because of we needed a supermajority and is out there on 19th Street. And so it worked for us. Like, but then we were able to still get the project because we went back to the drawing board, worked with the developer, get a project, and then that went 6-0.
1: Now, the second reading is scheduled for the council's next meeting on September 15th. Lee made his comments on the Ask the Mayor program here on KGLO earlier today. 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You can watch it on the KGLO News Facebook page, or you can find it. 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Well, after 6 years of trying to address the issue of the Emerald Ash Borer in Mason City, city crews earlier this week removed the last ash tree located from streets and public rights of way. EAB was first confirmed in Mason City in June 2020 when larvae were discovered in a public ash tree along Willow Creek. The invasive insect attacks ash trees beneath the bark, eventually killing the most infested trees within 2 to 4 years. City crews since then have removed a total of 2,816 ash trees. The city's public works director, Jim Collins, says crews have come to an end of a major accomplishment.
2: We're pretty excited about it. And now we have parks, of course, and some other areas to work on. But this marks an important part of our journey, and I'm really excited about it.
1: City Administrator Aaron Burnett commended the many hours of work by the city's arborist crews of removing the ash trees.
3: The amount of hustle that the arborist crews put in, you know, obviously when you're taking down trees, you have to be safe. That's a very dangerous activity. But they exhibited just a constant effort to chew through this. And it can be a little monotonous at times, maybe a lot monotonous at times. But they really put a great effort out there. It always shocked me when I'd get the report on how many trees they were able to take down in a month. And sometimes those months, you know, you've got high winds, you've got bad weather conditions. But they made a lot of headway quickly.
1: And Burnett also commended city leaders for their support in addressing the EAB issue in the community.
3: I think that that is a comment about the effort of the council, too. Whether it's sewer infiltration or, you know, working on ash trees, some of these efforts are really like, how do you eat the elephant? It's one bite at a time. That's exactly what this is. It's one tree at a time. It's one point repair at a time. It's one sewer slip lining at a time. And that's how you care for infrastructure and take care of the community. But that dedication actually has to come from the council, it has to come from staff, leadership, etc. And so I think this is an example of just another time that leadership and staff dedication came together to work through a really difficult problem in a great time frame.
1: During the AAB abatement effort, the city also planted more than 900 trees and will continue planting additional trees each year to help restore and diversify the community's urban forest. KGLO News Times, 12:13. Back with more local news on today's edition of the Midday Report after this.
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1: Mostly cloudy skies, some scattered showers and storms across the area. 73 degrees here at Radio Park as the Midday Report continues here on your hometown news station, AM 1300 KGLO. Well, that's the sound of the horn on the Lady of the Lake on Clear Lake as the annual Veterans Cruise was held yesterday afternoon. Two different cruises took about 200 veterans and their spouses free of charge on a trip around the lake. It's a yearly event put together by the Lady of the Lake Order and numerous sponsors. Captain Scott Munson says he does it every year to honor a range of veterans.
6: Because of my grandfather, because of now my uncle, who we have lost just recently a year ago. And, you know, I do it because of them. I mean, I wasn't able to serve, but I want to serve the guys that did go overseas, that put their lives on the line. They wrote that check, and not knowing if it's going to be cashed or not, I want to do it for them. I want to give them the honor of, you know what, thank you for your service. Thank you for your time away from your family. I didn't have to do that, but they did. And they did. Some gave the ultimate sacrifice, and we do it because of that.
1: Munson says just like in years past, veterans came from throughout North Central Iowa and beyond.
6: We had Brick, Forest City, Algona, Mason City. We've had some people from Minneapolis, and it's still the same exact thing every time. They're so grateful for just, you know, somebody recognizing the boat ride and saying, you know, thanks for giving us a boat ride, and you know, thanks for everything that you do. And it's like, no, thank you guys. I mean, it's a fun deal. It's really fun that we can go back and forth. And really, it's just like, no, thank you for serving our country and keeping us safe.
1: Munson says the dates will change for next year's cruise, and they'll be working more closely with the Clear Lake Chamber of Commerce to arrange things with veterans. Iowa Senator Chuck Grassley and the four Iowans who serve in the U.S. House are among 53 Republicans in Congress who have signed on to a letter to President Trump warning that American farmers and ranchers face significant headwinds. The letter says intervention in the cattle market threatens to pick winners and losers and undermine the long-term viability of family-owned cattle operations. It does not directly mention Trump's decision to waive additional tariffs on 660 million pounds of beef imports over the next 90 days, in order to lower ground beef prices for consumers. There said to Iowa Congresswoman Ashley Hinson, who is running for the U.S. Senate, held a weekly conference call with our reporters yesterday.
7: I think our producers raise the highest quality beef in the world, and I talked to many of them when I was at the state fair. They have faced those tough market conditions, as we know.
1: During a stop at the fair just hours after Trump announced his beef import plan, Hinson called it a bad idea. The letter she signed on to says long-term certainty for the cattle industry can be delivered by fostering existing domestic demand and continuing effort to expand overseas markets for American beef products.
7: I do think we should be focused on market-based solutions.
1: Iowa Congresswoman Marionette Miller-Meeks and Congressman Randy Feenstra and Zach Nemel signed the letter, which begins by thanking Trump for his attention to issues impacting American consumers, farmers, and ranchers. It ends by urging Trump to prioritize proposals which deliver long-term market stability and confidence. The U.S. Justice Department has just announced its antitrust investigation related to soaring beef prices now includes eight major grocery store chains, as well as the nation's four largest meat packers. Zach Lane, the Republican candidate for governor, says he is not calling for a ban on certain farm chemicals, but he says the EPA is not telling the truth about the safety of some products.
8: We need to have independent research on the state level just to make sure we have proper science so farmers and consumers, by the way, it's not just farmers, consumers can know the real potential side effects or risks with using something.
1: Lane has opposed efforts to provide legal immunity to Bayer, which markets glyphosate under the brand name Roundup, if the company's labels about proper usage follow EPA guidelines.
8: When you look at something like Paraquat, you get it on your skin, it's actually a health risk immediately. Glyphosate is very different than that. But are there residual effects from how much we're using? There probably are. And I just think we need to make sure we're taking the proper course of action to investigate that and research that so we can give farmers and consumers real science to base their decisions off of.
1: In February, President Trump issued an executive order declaring glyphosate as a critical part of the food supply, a move that could provide a legal defense to Roundup's manufacturer as it faces hundreds of lawsuits. Lane made a three-stop swing.

0: through Southwest Iowa Tuesday, including a town hall Tuesday night in Silver City that was focused on ag issues. And the executive director of the Iowa Renewable Fuels Association has a mixed reaction to the U.S. Environmental Protection Agency decision to give 34 small refineries for mixing renewable fuels with gas. Bonnie Shaw describes the announcement as a bad news, maybe not so bad news situation.
1: These exemptions are only supposed to be granted if refiners are suffering economic harm from the renewable fuel standard, and they're not. They're making record profits. The war in Iran has their profit margins are called crack spreads of the petroleum industry. They're almost record highs. So we just think that these exemptions were completely unjustified on one hand.
0: But Shaw also believes the Trump administration will protect ethanol producers through the proposed reallocation of the waived gallons in the 2026 and 2027 renewable fuel obligations.
1: And right now the key thing is that the market believes that they're going to do it, so demand has stayed strong for renewable fuels. If there starts to be some questions about it, then the market drops, and then assumptions become reality, and we pay the price.
0: Shaw's cautiously optimistic that the reallocation will happen.
1: I do feel like unless something else happens, they're going to follow through on that.
0: Now, Shaw and other renewable fuel supporters are pleased about the California legislature's approval this week of the E15 Cleanup Act that removes the final technical barrier to year-round E15 sales in that state. Shaw says it'll take months and years to implement the E15 sales, but he says the market there has the huge potential for 600 to 700 billion gallons of new ethanol demand. That's a look at local news on today's edition of the Midday Report here on KGLO. A look at sports is next.
2: Here is where Minnesota comes alive. 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

0: ball games, but this one had a different feel to it. The Tigers jumped out to a 2-0 lead on Dean Kramer. Twins made it 2-1, but it was a 5-1 advantage for Detroit into the sixth inning. Twins got an RBI double from Trevor Larnach to make it a 5-2 game. Then they somehow tied the game in the eighth. RBI walk for Victor Caratini, a two-run single for Royce Lewis. Twins had the go-ahead run at third. They had second and third and one out there in a tie game, but Kalen Culpepper and Walker Jenkins both struck out. This ball game would end up going to extra innings. Neither team able to score in the 10th. The lead runner scored on a Max Clark bloop double in the 11th for the visiting Tigers. Twins would get it back, though. A one-out RBI single from Luke Keyshaw, and after Brooksley singled him to third, again, the winning run was 90 feet away. First and third, five-man defensive infield, just one out. But after eight pitches, Cody Clemens succumbed. He struck out, and then Ryan Jeffers bounced out to end the threat. In the 12th, no such luck for Tommy Nance. He got the last out in the 11th, and with Lee, the Manfred man, at second, he faced Spencer Torkelson, acting through multiple innings yesterday. This ball smashed. Deep left field. That ball rattling around to the bleachers for a home run, and the Tigers lead it 8-6. Spencer Torkelson unloads to left with a two-run homer. Torkelson off the bench delivers his 21st of the year, then a two-out rally, single, a walk, a hit batter, bloop, double to score three for Javi Baez. Twins had no answer in their half of the 12th, and the Tigers in extras down the Twins by the final score of 11-6 on your home for Twins baseball.
1: Well, the White Sox and Cleveland both lost last night, so when you look at the AL Central race, White Sox still 3 ahead of Cleveland and still 6.5 ahead of Minnesota. When it comes to that third and final wild card spot, Cleveland still holds things down, but the lead is now a game and a half, three teams. Game and a half back, Texas, Baltimore, and Toronto. Minnesota's 3.5 back, Seattle's 4.5 back, and Detroit is 6.5 back. Twins are off as they go from Target Field to the road, as they are in Chicago, and they'll face the White Sox tomorrow night. 6 o'clock pregame, 6:40 first pitch here on KGLO. Saturday, 5:30 pregame at 6:10 first pitch. Sunday, it's Inside Twins at 4. 4:30 pregame, 5:20 first pitch here on KGLO. Then the Twins go to Detroit to face the Tigers again for 3. Monday's Labor Day game, 2:10 first pitch, 1:30 the pregame show here on KGLO. University of Iowa Department of Athletics will honor legendary broadcaster Gary Dolphin for 30 years as the radio play-by-play voice of the Iowa Hawkeye football and men's basketball teams by naming the radio broadcast booth at Kinnick Stadium in his honor. Since 1996, Dolphin's voice has become synonymous with Hawkeye athletics, bringing fans every touchdown, buzzer beater, championship celebration, and unforgettable moments. Through his passion, preparation, and storytelling, he's connected generations of fans to Iowa student-athletes, coaches, and traditions while establishing himself as one of the most respected voices in collegiate sports broadcasting. That announcement was made. Kirk Ferentz got to tell Gary Dolphin the big news last night during Hawk Talk with Kirk Ferentz. Now, that program was not here on KGL the last night because of the Twins game. We will try to bring it to you on a tape delay basis tonight, starting at 6:30 here on KGLO. Iowa quarterback Hank Brown says he's ready for whatever rotation is used in the season opener against Northern Illinois. Brown is competing against Jimmy Heklinski for the starting job, and Coach Kirk Ferentz says it remains too close to call.
2: As of now, we're just focusing on day by day, but just splitting reps and continuing to split like we've been doing.
1: Brown feels that he has had a solid camp, despite not playing well in last month's Kids Day scrimmage.
2: Just learn how to continue to face adversity. You know, at the quarterback position, that's going to happen. It's not always going to go smooth. And so learning how to come back from that and show my teammates and coaches that I'm resilient. And so I think it was a up and down fall camp, but I think I grew a lot in it. And so I'm excited for this upcoming week.
1: Heklinski is not focused on how long this could play out.
3: Honing in on days and just, not looking ahead too far and just being, what do I got to do next? What's this next play? One play life is kind of what I like to call it, and just focus on what's in front of me.
1: And Heklinski says they're prepping for a Northern Illinois defense that has several new players.
3: We don't really know who's going to be out there on the field on Saturday. We know scheme and stuff like that, but me and Hank are just preparing for, whoever's going to play, and we have each other's backs.
1: Iowa Northern Illinois coming up on Saturday. Pregame at 1, kickoff at 3:15 from Kinnick Stadium here on KGLO. Iowa State quarterback Jalen Rayner will get to lead the home team at Jack Trice Stadium Saturday when the Cyclones open against Southeast Missouri. Rayner was the starting quarterback for Arkansas State in 2024, when the Red Wolves lost at Ames 52-7.
4: Yeah, I cannot wait.

0: It's an amazing feeling. Obviously, the fan base, the crowd is going to be electric. I have some family members coming, so that's exciting. But just to play in front of our home crowd for the first time is going to be amazing, so I can't wait.
1: With 83 new players on the roster, Rayner says the Cyclones are anxious to get things started.
0: Yeah, we're fired up. It's an amazing feeling to know you're, what are we, 4 days away? We started 100-something, almost 200 days away, so time flies when you're having fun. Obviously, and for it to be game week, we're all fired up. Can't wait to actually play against somebody else. But yeah, we're super excited for the opportunity.
1: Iowa State quarterback Jalen Rayner. Nike volleyball team, they were swept by Western Iowa Tech last night in Iowa Community College Athletic Conference action in Sioux City. Comets 25-21, 25-17, 25-18. Real Volker, Bailey Dagstad, and Camry McCall all had 5 kills for the Trojans. Volker also had 5 digs and an ace serve. McCall had 4 digs. Nyack 3-7, 0-2 in the conference. They'll return to action Friday at home against Western Iowa Technical. Let's get the Twins off tonight. Tonight we'll have Hawk Talk with Kirk Ferentz. We plan to have that on a tape delay basis from last night with the preemption by the Twins. And 6:30 with that here tonight on KGLO Friday. Twins and the White Sox, 6 o'clock pregame, 6:40 first pitch. Saturday, 5:30 pregame, 6:10 first pitch. 4:30 pregame, 5:20 first pitch. 4 o'clock with the Inside Twins show, all here on KGLO. Over on KRIB tomorrow night, start out the night with the Radio Iowa Scouting Report at 6:30. Our pregame show for Clear Lake and Humboldt from Lions Field, starting at 6:45. And the kickoff at 7:30. 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And after the game, it's the high school scoreboard show from 10 to 11:30. That's Check of Midday Sports. 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

0: 1229 here at KGLO. Looking at the radars, some heavier activity down by Webster City, south of Webster City, between Webster City and Story City, actually. Here, a little bit closer to home, see some showers in eastern Winnebago County, scattered throughout Worth County, south and east of Charles City, and then in the southern tier of counties, Clarion, Belmont, near Hampton, and those areas. So we'll see those showers here for the next hour or two, or at least that possibility. Once that clears out, it'll be partly cloudy with a high of 87 today, south winds at 8 to 15. Tonight, mostly clear, maybe an overnight thunderstorm late, 70 for a low, south winds at 8 to 15. Lingering storm, kind of just like we've had the last couple of nights, some overnight storms and lingering into the morning. 89 for a high for your Friday under a mostly sunny sky with south winds at 5 to 10. Tomorrow night, 69 for a low under a mostly clear sky. Partly cloudy Saturday with a high of 87. About a 30% chance of storms Saturday night with a low of 67. Sunday, partly cloudy with a chance for storms with a high of 83. Same on Monday with a high of 83. Basin City, south winds at 14, gusting to 24. It's partly sunny and 73. 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
1: Jury is deliberating in the Lindsay Clancy murder trial. She's accused of intentionally killing her three children. The defense blames postpartum psychosis. ABC News legal contributor Bernarda Villanova.
2: Right now, we don't know whether they're deadlocked on whether she lacked criminal responsibility or are they deadlocked as to the charges. Remember, there's three different charges.
1: Troops deployed to the Mideast having deployments extended, this including the 82nd Airborne based out of Fort Bragg, North Carolina. Bipartisan criticism of the defense secretary. ABC News chief White House correspondent Mary Bruce.
3: Some Republican senators are voicing serious concerns about his leadership. Tom Tillis, who cast the tie-breaking vote to confirm Hegseth, now says Trump should fire him for his, quote, inept management.
1: One of the Penn State University students accused of running a multi-million dollar drug ring is out on bail. Nepal flood deaths are now over 1,200. This is ABC News.
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5: 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Federal Reserve Board did not meet in August, but is scheduled to meet the 15th and 16th of this month. Any rate decision will come early afternoon on the 16th. Chairman Warsh stuck with his ongoing theme, and that is less focus on the Fed, more on economic data and market response. Well, economic data still shows inflation well over 3.5% versus a Fed target of 2%. This is the Bottom Line Report. CME FedWatch tool now has a 43% chance there'll be no change in interest rates, but a 57% chance a quarter point rate hike in 2 weeks. A week ago, CME showed nearly 80% chance there'd be no change. That's our bottom line. I'm Mark Oppold, wishing you a profitable day.
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0: is a restaurant in downtown Des Moines that marked 10 years in business this year. Managing partner Chris Diebel told me about how they made it through the pandemic to reach this anniversary.
1: We were well on our way to paying off our loans, and we were in a very good position. Downtown was humming, and so we did not know what was going to happen there. Of course, we tried everything. We were doing pop-ups throughout the pandemic, anything we could think of, the to-go cocktails that became legal. As soon as we could do in-house dining with six-foot social distancing, we were doing that. And we took it all very seriously. We tried to stay as safe as we possibly could, but we were all learning at the same time on what was okay and what wasn't. And if I knew then that it was all going to end up okay, there was actually some beautiful times at that period. You know, people were coming in and getting to-go food, and they were oftentimes tipping as much as their entire bill was. And they were saying things like, we just don't want you to go away. You know, we want to support you all. We want you to be here. It restored your faith in humanity to see folks care that much about the service industry. And they really did.
0: Learn more about Bubba by listening to the Iowa Business Report this weekend on many of these stations. The Iowa Business Report is presented today by Iowa History Journal. 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More at iowahistoryjournal.com. I'm Jeff Stein for the Iowa Business Report.
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0: viable?
1: I don't think we've got the crop that we've had the last 2 years. The prices helped, so revenue per acre shouldn't be too far off.
0: South Central Ohio farmer Scott Metzger says his area was impacted by frost during May.
2: Hurt our wheat yields this year, and we did have to replant 150 or 160 acres of beans.
0: Des Moines County, Iowa farmer Dan Keitzer tells Brownfield it's been a trying growing season, but he's optimistic about corn harvest.
3: I think the kernel death may be a little light on him, but I think we've got an average crop coming on in our area.
0: I'm Brent Barnett, Brownfield.
4: An ag economist says he's surprised ongoing market volatility didn't have an impact on farmer sentiment in this month's Ag Economy Barometer. Michael Langemeyer at Purdue says producers are becoming more optimistic about their current financial situation.
5: This improvement in sentiment was before the recent increase in corn and soybean prices. For the first time in over a year, higher percent said that they expected better financial performance next year. That's certainly a signal improvement in sentiment.
4: But he tells Brownfield uncertainty continues to impact producers' long-term outlook.
5: It's a little surprising that the sentiment is as strong as it is. We haven't passed a farm bill. We've still got a couple of geopolitical conflicts that's impacting both input prices and output prices.
4: Langemeyer says he expects farmer sentiment to improve again in September as commodity prices continue to increase. A field agronomist with Beck's Hybrid says research into corn root architecture is leading to more efficient fertilizer placement.
6: We have three different root architectures that we categorize hybrids in: vertical, horizontal, and balanced.
4: Drew Beckman says knowing a hybrid's root type is key to proper management.
6: Where that nitrogen is applied in relation to where that root system is a massive difference in response of that hybrid to that fertility. So if you have a vertical root system that's going straight down, if you have a banded fertility where that is right along the row, has more ability to take it up.
4: He tells Brownfield,
6: if you have a horizontal root system, which is really wide, it actually will respond to that broadcast type application of fertility. So it's just a really cool dynamic that we're diving into.
4: Beckman says that farmers trying to get the most out of their fertilizer budget need to ensure their application methods line up with their hybrid selections root architecture. And China continues to show solid demand for U.S. soybeans. The USDA says Beijing bought more than 190,000 tons of U.S. beans Thursday morning, the fifth business day in a row with an announced sale. For these stories and more, visit BrownfieldAgNews.com. I'm Jared White for Brownfield.
7: As growers look ahead to next season, this year's disease pressure could offer some important lessons. Lily Zimmer, a technical service manager with FMC, says disease pressure varied.
8: Farmers have had to deal with tar spot showing up early. And then just here lately in the last couple weeks, we've had southern rust show up as well. And those are just two very detrimental diseases in addition to some northern corn leaf blight and gray leaf spot that are kind of consistent year in and year out in the Corn Belt.
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0: Sam has been leading on that, as has our whole team, expanding secure data sharing capabilities, and of course, using artificial intelligence responsibly as we continue to do the best that we possibly can for our producers in this country. And of course, protecting privacy along the way. This of course builds on our One Farmer, One File effort that has been unprecedented in moving out payments and in moving registrations in a matter of days, 50,000 rather than a matter of months. So very proud of that.
1: Additionally, Mike Naig, the Iowa Secretary of Agriculture, made a few announcements of his own.
2: As a result of the legislative action this year, the Farm to Faucet Funding Initiative, we launched a enhanced cover crop cost share opportunity in the greater Des Moines watershed. And that's the 22 counties that are north of the Central Iowa Waterworks, watershed or intakes. And we offered an enhanced cover crop cost share of $25 per acre and then lifted our normal cap of 160 acres to 500 acres. And we've seen tremendous interest in that. So, to date, this is the update, Idols has, we have had a record enrollment in cover crop cost share applications this year. That number, as we sit here today in 2026, is $28 million has been requested or applied for in terms of cost share. That number last year was $18 million. So we're already $10 million ahead of last year. So we're definitely well into record-setting territory. When we look beyond that, the Greater Des Moines Watershed, plus looking at statewide, we have now for the first time enrolled 1 million acres in our cover crop cost share program in the state of Iowa. And again, that's up from last year. It was 700,000 acres. And we're not done yet. That's the other announcement today, if you will, is that farmers and landowners still have until September 9th to apply for cost share for cover crops. So we have been able to secure some additional funding through the support of both using our resources that the legislature has allocated, but also the governor has allocated some of the remaining ARPA federal dollars to this initiative because we have seen such strong demand. So that's our announcement today, is that we are continuing enrollment, but we are setting records for adoption at this point.
1: And while at the show, I also took the opportunity to speak with a few industry leaders from Terrain Ag and Koch Agronomic Services. First, Mark Rosenbaum, an agricultural economist with Terrain, talked about a report that they will be releasing soon to give an insight into how artificial intelligence is being adopted on farming operations.
3: Yeah, so the results that we found out of the survey, and we looked at this using the 2026 Bushel State of the Farm Survey, which you kind of is a snapshot at the beginning of 2026. And probably the biggest takeaway here is it's kind of started with what I would characterize as like office-associated tasks. So things like document drafting, email drafting, document comparisons, text-based searches where more than just a keyword matters, such as context or summaries and things like that. But a lot of that's driven by, this adoption started with a lot of the, chatbot-style models. You think your Google Geminis, your Microsoft Copilots, your ChatGPTs, and some of the smaller ones also show up in there, and less on the ag-specific tools at the moment. We're 9 months into 2026 now, so we've seen some announcements of AI getting integrated into some of the ag tools, and so it'll be interesting to look forward in 2027 again to see how that adoption's changed, both from the ag specific, but also in general also.
1: Then Cody Hornaday with Koch Agronomic Services talked with me about a few of the products that they are showcasing this year. The main one being highlighted was ProDivate.
4: So ProDivate is really a talc graphite upgrade, basically. So a lot of growers are utilizing some type of talc graphite, some kind of seed lubricant to help it flow through the planter. And this is really an upgrade in that we provide that same type of lubrication flowability from a talc graphite, but we also provide some nutritionals in conjunction with that. And so we know that those early season nutrients are critical for those young seedlings. And so we see a few different things from that product. Right out of the gate, we see a more consistent and early emergence from crops treated with ProDivate. But then we also see a 4 bushel per acre advantage at harvest. And, really a lot of that comes back to what it's doing early in the season, right? It's providing that early season emergence. It's getting the crop out of the ground faster and more even.

0: Therefore, it's got a better start, and that's where that 4 bushel per acre advantage really comes from.
1: With this Connoisseur Media Ag Update from this year's Farm Progress Show in Boone, Iowa, I'm Helena McNamee.
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1: Hey, no baseball today, Twins fans. 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

0: Slight chance of thunderstorms this afternoon. Otherwise, sunshine mixed with clouds at times. Daytime highs approaching 87. Winds out of the south, 8 to 15 miles per hour. Mainly clear skies. Night, slight chance for storms. Lows level off around 70. Slight chance for storms. Tomorrow, highs level off around 89. Mainly sunny skies. That's the weatherology forecast for AM 1300 KGLO. Right now, it's 75 degrees.
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10: All right, let's do it. The Markley, Van Camp, and Robbins Show. Jamie Markley, David Van Camp, Scott Robbins is out of his mind already.
11: I am out of my mind already. Thank you.
10: It's the whole Clancy trial.
11: This is making me nuts.
10: I know.
11: I can't wrap my head around it.
10: Which part?
11: The part where this sympathy is outpouring of sympathy. I mean, the massive amounts of people that are standing outside waiting for the verdict to be announced. The wearing of the pink from the jurors. I mean, what are we doing here?
10: How much do you think those people are paid? Not all of them are, but you wonder if some of them are.
12: Yeah, it feels kind of like an op to me.
10: Yeah.
11: And it may very well be. I don't know.
10: Like another way to destroy a society.
11: But dude.
10: But then again, if you just look at the amount of people on social media, yep, there are a lot of nuts out there.
12: Oh, yeah.
11: There are a lot of nuts out there. But this is taking it to the nth degree.
10: Yes. That somehow she should not be guilty of killing her three children.
11: You killed your three children. And doesn't this, by the way, give open season on anybody because you might be deranged?
10: Well, it depends on what the verdict is.
11: It's going to be a hung jury, it looks like. I mean, I don't see any way around it at this point.
10: Yeah.
11: I'll be surprised if they have come back with any sort of anything.
10: Well, there's all these different, outcomes that can happen in Massachusetts. So you're just waiting. And the judge kind of, come on.
11: Yeah.
10: Come up with something.
11: I feel like I've always got to say, but I think postpartum is a real thing. Yes, I do. I do.
10: I don't think anyone is ignoring
11: that. But I want to acknowledge that.
10: Why? Because you feel like you have to?
11: Yeah, kind of.
10: Okay.
12: Yeah, there is a straw man argument.
11: I have to qualify it here, you know?
12: There's a straw man argument out there that just a bunch of men are proving that they hate women because they don't believe that women struggle. It's like, no, it's not that. It's more like, why are you treating her like a hero?
10: That's the thing. I mean, and I think you were mentioning, not quite like this, but say a guy comes back from war and he's got PTSD.
11: Yeah.
10: And there's a flashback and there's psychosis and they're trying to put him on, some medications. And then he kills two of his sons. Mm-hmm. I don't think you're going to see the same reaction from people.
11: No, yeah. I don't either.
10: In that scenario.
11: No.
10: Like, no, you can't kill your kids under any circumstances.
11: But we're toward...
10: Yeah, it's not that you can't have compassion on the person.
11: Exactly.
10: If you really
11: yes.
10: believe they're sorry for what they did, oh my gosh, I can't believe what I've done or whatever, you can have compassion, but you still have to pay for the crime you committed.
12: Of course.
10: Those kids are dead.
11: But we can't make a hero out of someone that killed three of their kids.
10: Agreed.
11: I mean, just can't. I mean, who is the woman that backed her kids into the lake and killed them? I forgot who that was now. But she was convicted, and I don't recall that ever being a big deal.
12: No. Well, there's a woman in San Antonio who's on trial right now because she murdered her kids and burned their bodies.
10: Okay.
12: And there isn't this big outpouring of like, oh, same. It's sort of like, no, rotten hell.
10: Yeah.
11: So why is this one so different?
10: I think part of it is because of the attention. And then you have what I truly believe is the social media algorithm. And then it's a contagion. Because on some people's feeds, they're only getting so much stuff. And this narrative that she was crying for help and no one helped her.
12: Yeah.
10: that plays into all of that.
12: Yeah, and that's not.

0: even true. I wonder how many of the people outside of the courthouse actually know that they had, like, they had a nanny. The kids were in daycare full time.
1: The
0: two older ones.
1: Yeah. So we'll see what happens.
2: I don't know, man. It just makes me want to not be a part of society. To get a tar paper shack in the middle of nowhere without electricity.
3: Well, you can't go there. To David's. He said you're not coming.
2: No.
3: He just said that for years. He's already got his place.
2: He's got his tar paper shack already bought.
0: Yeah, I do.
3: All right, David, what's going on in New York?
0: Well, the feds arrested thousands of criminals in New York in what was called Operation Rotten Apple. Governor Kathy Hochul has condemned this. Because they're arresting our friends and neighbors. It's all that nonsense again.
2: Oh, here we go.
0: DHS Secretary Mark Wayne Mullen was on Fox this morning pushing back against that.
1: Okay.
4: First of all, she's a liar because she knows that we targeted the 13,000 individuals that she let out of her prison since January 20th. We targeted those. Those means that those are individuals that we had orders to go and pick up. She refused to allow those orders to be pushed down. She released them on their streets. And so Operation Rotten Apple was exactly what that is. She is destroying. She's the rotten core in the batch of apples that is destroying the great state of New York. And we're simply trying to take these criminals back off the streets that should have never been released back on there because they have no legal right to be in America. But yet she has put out orders not allowing local law enforcement to participate in the 287G program. She's doing everything she can not to protect the right of law-abiding citizens, but to protect the rights of illegal criminals that are corrupting her own streets and her own state.
1: Yeah, but they'll still go back to the friends and neighbors nonsense.
0: Of course. Friends and neighbors is a synonym for future voters to me.
3: That's exactly what it is. They need them.
2: Yeah. Friends and neighbors sound so docile,
0: right.
2: Isn't it? Just wonderful.
1: Yeah, we love people.
2: Family cookouts and that kind of thing.
1: Yeah. Oh, they've said it from day one. They want to go after the criminals. If you don't help, then we got to go into the neighborhoods. I mean, nothing's changed.
0: Mm-hmm.
1: It is the way it is. And they're protecting the criminals. And then the United States citizen pays the price for it. Mm-hmm. And some people pay it with their life. It's disgusting. Meanwhile, all of these different narratives from the left, just like they go on and on and on. PMS Now. This was from the other day. So you had Capehart. And who's the other guy? It's a black man. He's got a big effort.
0: Eugene Daniels?
1: Yes.
0: Yeah.
1: Openly gay. And talking about how Jasmine Crockett was really done wrong in Texas. And there was so much racism that played into it that James Tallarico was the nominee, and this is just a sampling of that.
5: And I talked to folks around her, talked to folks around him, and just in Texas in general, they see a couple of things. They see a primary that was really nasty. There was some racism online, a lot of racism, a lot of sexism.
1: Did you see that, any? David?
0: Well, yes, because we all know James Tallarico is a white supremacist. He's avowed. I mean, the guy's open about it.
1: And you based that on what from the very beginning?
0: I listened to a strong, independent black woman tell me that James Tallarico and his campaign is rooted in white supremacy, which is why I will be proudly voting for Ken Paxton, because he is not a white supremacist. He's certainly got some skeletons in his closet. But at least he doesn't hate women and black people.
1: Oh, boy. And now those are the people that James needs to vote for him.
0: Yes.
1: And here's back to Eugene.
5: A lot of misogynoir, which is a connection of both of those things against her. And so that bled into all of it.
1: That's one of the reasons I wanted to grab that clip when I heard it.
2: That word?
1: Because I knew you would love it, Scott.
2: Oh, I picked up it right away.
1: If you've got racism and sexism together.
5: A lot of misogynoir, which is a connection of
2: misogynoir?
1: Yes.
2: Okay. There's a new one. See, every day you should learn a new word. I just did today. I don't know what it means, but I there you go.
0: It's misogyny against black women.
2: Misogynoir.
0: Yes.
1: Okay, again.
5: A lot of misogynoir, which
2: is misogynoir.
0: Yes.
1: Okay.
0: Instead of David, misogyny, it's misogynoir.
2: Misogynoir.
0: Yeah.
1: How would you spell that, David?
0: Let me see.
1: MISOG.
0: INOIRE. Misogynoir.
2: On to the next round.
0: Yes.
2: Nice job.
1: I'm just going to ask AI.
2: Okay.
1: They might know what that means. Yes, a term coined to describe a specific form of anti-black misogyny. Mm-hmm.

0: the intersection of racism and sexism directed toward black women. There you go. Wow. All right, guess how long this has been around? This word.
1: I'm guessing it was...
0: Closest two wins.
2: It can't be long.
1: College student in 2010.
3: I'll say 2005.
0: Term coined by scholar Moya Bailey around 2008. There you go.
3: Split the difference on that one.
0: There you go. So a new one for you.
4: Misogynoir.
3: Gosh, dang.
0: Someone might argue that a black woman is being stereotyped as angry or aggressive because she's black and female. I'm going with the whole definition here from AI if you want to know it.
1: Well, Jasmine Crockett is angry a lot.
0: Overly sexualized in ways tied to racial stereotypes.
1: No, and I don't see that.
0: Less feminine, less deserving of protection, and less credible than white women.
1: Well, I think she's less credible than other black women.
0: By just what she says.
1: Oh, yeah.
0: Yeah. And judged through stereotypes that wouldn't be applied in the same way to black men or white women. Okay.
3: I think it's what got Robert Kraft in trouble.
0: What's that?
3: Misogynoir.
0: He just didn't understand the term
3: right, exactly,
0: at that time.
3: Yes.
0: So that was probably...
3: Just saw the board and went, I'll take that, yes.
0: Okay. In other psychosis, liberals are downloading MapQuest.
1: Dude, and I'll give props to MapQuest for taking the ball and running with it, but they didn't update the name of Lake Ontario to Lake America like Apple and Google did. Mm-hmm. And now liberals are like, yes, we love MapQuest, to protest Trump. Executive Doug Berger was on CNN last night to talk about becoming the top download on the Apple App Store. Which it was.
5: So now, when people saw this, there was someone who said, wait, MapQuest? They weren't sure that it was still there. Okay. And you fully embraced that entire conversation. So when Eric Trump posts, quote, shocking to see you're still alive, what is your response to that?
6: It's first of all, it's hilarious and it's also true. MapQuest is 30 years old. This is actually the 30th birthday or anniversary of MapQuest. And so everybody has fond memories of printing out directions back in the day. You know, it's true.
5: So I'm just curious, Doug, if the president were to call you, what would you say?
6: You know, we're fully committed to our users right now. And the, you know, users are kind of showing what they believe in with downloading our app. It was not intended to be a political stance. It was intended to be, you know, give people the name of lakes and gulfs that they're familiar with. And it's just, it's fun that we're talking about geography.
4: It's so sad.
1: You know, I mean, there is a part of me that says, hey, look, we're MapQuest, right, guys? You know, their head offices are like in an old storage facility somewhere, like off the beaten path in a place, in a town that the interstate bypassed and just turned into a ghost town. They said, hey, look, we can get a lot of liberals to download this app to tweet Donald Trump, basically. I mean, it's pretty brilliant marketing if you understand the psyche of the brain-dead liberal.
0: No kidding.
3: It's fun to talk about geography.
0: You know what's happening right now as we speak?
3: Mm-mm.
0: MySpace is talking about gathering liberals to fight Trump. That'll be next. All right, the five stories we're watching today, much more straight ahead.

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0: The Markley, Van Camp, and Robbins Show. Jamie Markley, David Van Camp, Scott Robbins, and now the five stories we're watching today.
1: All right, number five. Millions of liberals are breathing new life into MapQuest because MapQuest didn't change the name of Lake Ontario to Lake America. That's where we're at now. Number four, TikTok dropped out of an upcoming national security meeting with House lawmakers, saying it couldn't participate because of unrelated child safety litigation. Number three.
0: Bull crap.
1: Yeah, right.

0: Let's see. Number three, since January of 2025, the total foreign-born population in the United States has declined by nearly 3 million. The illegal immigrant population may have declined about 2.3 million.
1: Okay.
0: Number two, a recent FBI probe found that millions of Canadian and U.S. driver's licenses were sold on the dark web. Brian Krebs, the independent reporter who discovered this information, said the scam was advertised on a cybercrime forum in Russia. He wrote a piece about it, and, well, he found out that even his driver's license was in the database.
2: No kidding.
0: Yeah.
2: Wow.
0: Yeah, we're hosed. And then number one, oil prices climbed sharply as the fighting with Iran intensified, even as President Trump suggested the U.S. bombing campaign may not last much longer. Those are the top five stories that we are watching today.
2: Okay, that was waiting on that one. 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
1: Did you see what happened in Spain? Remember, tens of thousands of people from Morocco, mostly young men, rushed the land and sea?
0: Yes.
1: Coming in. Looked like a full-on invasion?
0: Yes.
1: And then you had some of them sent back, but you still have thousands remaining in that city.
0: Mm-hmm.
1: It's a town of, what, like 84,000?
0: Yeah, it's a little exclave of in northern Africa. It's called Ceuta.
1: Yeah. Well, did you see anything about the rallies in Spain saying Prime Minister Pedro Sanchez needs to resign?
0: Well, yeah, there
1: it was massive.
0: Yeah, the right is poised to pick up some serious momentum within Spain.
1: Oh, yeah, because all of a sudden they saw what was happening. Like, okay, we can't deal with this.
0: Yeah.
2: It reminds me of the old Gladiator movies or something when you see him storming the castle.
1: Yeah.
2: I mean, these thousands of people rushing into
1: it. It was crazy.
2: It was wild.
1: Yeah. Well, the people see that, and they'll come out and say, we can't have this.
2: Yeah.
1: But if it just happens a million at a time over several years, you don't get quite the same reaction.
0: Well, it's the slow boil versus the flash frying.
1: Exactly. Yes. Saw this. What percentage of Americans didn't think there would be a Labor Day this year?
0: What?
2: Didn't think there would be one.
0: Is it like the Olympics every 4 years?
2: People who don't know what labor is?
1: It's 4%.
0: 4%.
1: There's not even going to be one, yeah. Because the labor market's struggling. There won't even be one. Oh, boy.
2: Would you like to be living next door to one of those guys?
1: You can. 18% wrongly believe that it's meant to commemorate the founding of labor unions. 9% thought it was the official start of autumn. This is all the polling.
0: Huh.
1: 6% thought it was to celebrate the signing of the U.S. Constitution.
2: How many thought it was for women to have babies on that day?
1: I don't see any in that. But 61% got it right. Salute the contributions and achievements of American workers.
2: 61% got it right?
1: Yes.
2: Okay. What? Very large percentage did not.
1: Yes. I mean, you just got to look at it with good news right now, Scott.
2: It's right. Crazy.
1: Okay, at least 61% understand what it's all about. Okay.
2: Wow.
1: Yeah. Get this. Feisty Grandpa Energy is back. What dorky Democrat said that next?

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9: Joy,

0: hitting them. There was one guy who knew him way back when who said, yeah, he was outside of a bar, and I saw him roll up with his girlfriend at the time, and he just, like, open palm smacked her.
1: Oh, my God.
0: During an argument, like, in public. Well, the interviewer asked Susan Collins if Plattner would have been easier to beat, and she said, well, they, you know, both have their own personal vulnerabilities, and then that brings us to this hilarious moment.
2: Okay.
3: Well, should the circumstances of his personal life and his the mother of his children be relevant to this campaign? Is that fair game, do you think?
4: Well, I'm not going to bring up the fact that the mother of his two children is his second cousin. I don't know whether people know that or not.
3: I think you just mentioned it.
0: Well, I'm not going to mention that he married his cousin.
1: I know she's not the biggest fan of Trump, but that was rather Trumpian.
0: Yes, it was.
1: I'm not going to mention the fact that.
5: You know, what is the bar with these candidates?
1: That's just
5: I mean,
1: it.
5: What is it?
1: I'm thinking to myself, okay, you got the Democrats there thinking we need to have, like, a regular guy be the candidate. So they think that the cousin humper and Plattner are regular guys, the people that open hand women. What's wrong with them?
5: Is there a large contingency of cousin humpers out there who haven't had anybody to vote for years now?
1: Right. Don't know.
0: Cousin humpers.
1: A good question.
0: For Jackson, yes. It's a new political action committee.
5: Hey, cuz.
0: We'll send our best for incest. Yes.
1: Man. Open-handed a woman.
0: Yeah.
1: That's not a deal breaker?
5: Apparently not.
0: No.
1: Well, we just want real men.
0: Yes, real. And everybody
1: what
0: knows.
1: What the heck?
0: Real men make sweet, sweet love to their cousins and hit them. Okay?
1: Gee whiz. Yeah.
5: Jeez.
1: I think this guy may be easier to beat than Plattner.
0: He might be.
1: That's what it looks like.
0: Well, and she's made the point before, too, that, like, okay, so, you know, Susan Collins, she gets a very long leash from Republican leadership and always has because, yeah, she's more moderate. I understand all of that. But she's probably the last Republican that Maine will ever send to the United States Senate. So it's sort of like, all right, well, we'll let her do her thing because she knows her state. All right.
1: Mm-hmm.
0: And then apparently she just has like a stack of Democrat skulls on her throne because she has just low key dismantled everybody who's come up against her.
1: Yeah, it's true. Meanwhile, had the upstart in Massachusetts, Seth Moulton got dominated by old balls Ed Markey.
0: Yeah, he did.
1: Who's 80.
5: Really?
1: Yes.
5: Okay.
1: Like, not even close. And it's just strange to see, you know, this dude out there, and one of the things he keeps talking about is trans. You know?
6: We must pass my trans bill of rights. We need to tax the rich, block the bombs, and stop data centers from polluting our community.
1: Yeah. It's like all these progressive stances.
0: Yeah.
1: And then you got like one of the Obama bros, the Dan Pfeiffer guy.
0: Yeah.
1: He's on PMS now talking about the feisty grandpa style energy. Like, this is so lame to me. These dorks.
7: If you look at the Democrats who are really popular among voters, right, Bernie Sanders and Markey, they have that kind of feisty grandpa energy. And I think that there
8: Bernie
7: is
8: Sanders style.
7: Yeah, exactly. And I think there is something to that. It is not a matter of just how old are you on paper or how old you look or can you lift a heavy box, but also are you still vital? Are you still throwing punches?
5: Feisty grandpa energy.
1: Yes.
5: Oh, man.
1: Are you feeling jealous right now? That you're not in that category? Because you...
5: I guarantee you, when I'm 80, I'm not going to be a feisty grandpa energy.
1: You don't think?
5: I'm going to be sitting in a chair somewhere barking out orders, yeah.
1: Yeah, but it'll be feisty.
0: Yeah, I mean, I think you were born with feisty grandpa energy, Scott.
5: Until they push me against the wall, facing the wall. Yeah.
1: Let's see if we could look into the crystal ball. 80 all of a sudden.
9: Go pound sand.
1: Yeah.
10: Gosh dang it!
5: Yeah, that's me.
1: That's you hear it all, man.
0: That's you when it's time to change your diaper.
10: Yeah. Gosh dang it,
0: knock it off.
5: I'll say when it's time. Not you.
1: Gosh.
0: I'm not done stewing yet.

0: Yes. Some dweeb comes into your room.
1: I really think you have feisty grandpa style energy.
0: Dude, shut up, man. Just that's all I hear is just the whole sound box of Scott Robbins.
2: Holy smokes, Daddy.
0: It just go on forever.
3: That's when the tapioca hit extra hard.
4: I wanted bingo.
2: Flipping unbelievable.
0: Yeah, it just goes on and on.
4: Oh boy.
0: Isn't that the lamest, though?
4: Oh, God. Yeah. Well, yes.
1: Bernie sandwiches, old balls, Marky. I mean, feisty grandpa-style energy. I think that's where the energy is right now.
4: He wrote that down on a piece of paper. Yes. He wouldn't forget it. Feisty grandpa.
0: Yeah. Yeah.
1: I think there's something to it.
0: Okay. Whatever, dude. It's that time. We do it a couple of times a day. Go around the table. It may not be the biggest story out there, but it caught your attention. David, today, what's your story?
3: Well, this has made the news now. The San Jose City College football team has made the news because, well, they've got a freshman who is playing on the D-line. His name is Justin Buzzard. Why he's making news is because he's 47. He's a pastor, but he got his chance to play college football after dreaming about it for years. He enrolled in the school and is now a freshman at the age of 47. Playing on the team. I think he's kind of playing in garbage time because, I mean, 47, okay. Even if it's a smaller school and not a huge program, I mean, those guys are still athletes on the field. Going to get killed.
0: Yeah, dude.
3: I mean, even at like a D3 level, those are serious athletes.
4: But does he have feisty grandpa energy?
3: Well, apparently he does. Here's the play-by-play as they were talking about him.
5: Who has number 48 because he's going to be 48, is coming in and everyone is going to watch number 48 at defensive line, and everyone's going to think of their best Al Bundy moment, their best Uncle Rico moment, 5 minutes, 12 seconds remaining.
3: That was an unnecessary dig.
0: Very much so. Are you going to make fun of that guy on the play-by-play? Because you did some of that.
3: I am. I am going to make fun of him a little bit.
0: Is that a little hacky?
3: It is a little hacky.
0: Okay.
4: Well, he's probably... Well, freshman, I mean, he's in college, right?
3: Well, he's probably also the only one in the booth. He's his own engineer, his own, you know.
4: Yeah.
3: That's what I was guessing.
4: Stats guy, yeah.
0: Those guys make it sound easy. It's not easy.
3: Oh, no, it's very hard.
0: Oh, yeah. Very hard. Yeah.
4: Extremely hard.
0: I think we've all done it at one point or another.
3: I heard Scott do a football game.
0: Oh, that's right!
3: With our buddy Joe Willie Greenwood.
0: That's right. Do you have audio of it?
4: No, let's not.
3: I listened to it.
4: It's terrible. It was terrible. I didn't know what I was doing.
3: As I've said.
4: I mean, I had no idea what I was doing.
3: As I've said many times over the years, I have never heard a play-by-play broadcast where you got two broadcasters in the booth reporting the exact same play, except opposite things are said on the air.
4: Right. It was terrible. Absolutely. I wanted to start the cartoons at halftime and let them run.
0: I did it.
4: And it was a bunch of high school guys, and, you know, they're running them in and out, and there's different play. I don't know.
0: You'd be keeping the name straight, right?
4: Oh, it was incredibly hard.
0: That's where
3: it's very difficult, yeah.
0: Yes. So when I did it at the big radio school, at the big American Institute of Commerce, that's right, and it was me and Big Kev, to keep the name straight, because it was going to be graded. I knew it wasn't anybody. This particular broadcast was not going out over the airwaves. We were going to get graded on it. And so knowing the teacher wouldn't know the names, I just incorporated it. It was like Iron Maiden against Judas Priest. So it was Dickinson, Harris, Murray, you know, on one side. And then you had Halford and Tipton.
4: Where were you when I was dying? I could have done it with members of Bon Jovi or Grand Funk.
0: But you were doing a real game that was broadcast out.
4: I was doing a real game.
0: So you had to get the names right.
4: Oh, broadcast out to 27 people.
0: But still.
4: May have been listening.
0: Yeah, but I mean.
4: That was terrible. It was so bad. It was horrible.
0: Yeah.
4: That should all be destroyed forever.
0: For money, you can have it destroyed.
4: Oh, gosh.
0: All right. What do you got for your story?
4: The iPhone may have hit the wall finally. Ahead of its anticipated launch, a functional mock-up of Apple's new foldable phone hit the internet. 26.5 million subscribers to this Canadian YouTube channel, and people are just ripping it right and left. It folds like a wallet.
3: Yeah.
0: Okay.
4: And then it opens up, and there's two screens.
0: Yeah.
4: It's like a smaller screen, and then when you open it all the way up, it's a bigger screen.
0: Yeah.
4: I mean, but it's been done before.
0: Yes.
4: I mean, so it's not exactly breaking new ground with this thing.
0: No.
4: But they've never offered it before with an Apple product, so they're going to throw it out there and see what

0: happens, but it looks like a wallet.
1: So you think it's a bad idea for him to do it?
0: I just think it's a big deal. I don't even want that. I don't want a foldable phone. I don't want that.
2: People are going to be lining up around the block for it still.
0: I'm sure they will. A day of. I wonder how it's going to go over the long term.
2: I just want the headphone jack back.
1: Oh, yeah. That's not coming back.
2: I know it's not coming back. I'm sad.
0: Yeah, what happened to the headphone jack, by the way?
2: They got rid of it so that they could sell their own headphones more easily.
1: Yeah, the AirPods. Yes. It's frustrating. It really is. And then at the same time, I'm like, man, those freaking AirPods sound great.
0: Why is it General Motors like opened up their own gas stations? Sorry, but only GM cars. You can't run on anybody else's either. It doesn't make any sense. These guys get away with this stuff. But I looked at this phone. I'm like, this is the new design?
1: I understand.
0: This looks awful.
1: But that's one. You could argue that's one thing their competitor had that they didn't, and they're just going to shore that up.
0: It's like a little crease in it. Like a wallet.
1: Yeah, I understand the concept, Scott. I think you've explained it. I think I get it.
2: Okay. Does it have a hinge?
0: Should. It really should, like a window you open up.
1: Yeah. All right, my story. The Detroit Tigers just agreed to a $4 million deal with a 12-year-old Dominican prospect. 12!
0: Yeah, 12.
1: His name is Kevin Sosa. Technically, it's known as a pre-agreement.
0: Because you can't sign a contract yet.
1: Right. A prospect must turn 16 before signing and 17 before September 1st of the following year to be in compliance with Major League Baseball's international signing regulations. It's an informal verbal agreement on a future deal that Kevin Sosa will sign when he's 16. These agreements are typical, but the $4 million is unheard of for a 12-year-old.
0: Wow.
1: Do you know what can happen after 12?
0: Oh, lots.
2: Well, yeah, it's the puberty lottery.
1: Yeah, sometimes the best 12-year-old is not even the best 17-year-old.
0: I would have loved to see the specs on this kid in Little League or wherever he's playing.
1: Elite talent with tools and projection that would make him highly coveted by any of Major League Baseball's 30 organizations. Already shows an advanced ability to handle fastballs in the 91 to 93 mile-an-hour range.
0: Jeez.
1: It's a 12-year-old. So that just seems, it's crazy, but that's the world we live in.
0: He's got the last name right, Sosa. That's a lot of Sosas have played Major League Baseball.
1: There's Are you thinking about Sammy Romami?
0: For sure.
1: That's Edmund your favorite. Sosa, you still got your Sammy Sosa cutouts in storage?
0: Yes.
1: They're worth nothing?
0: You'd be surprised.
1: Nimrod's in the news. Oh, it wasn't a guy masturbating this time. Uh-oh. That's coming up, man. A news update next.
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1: Well, this is a big story coming out of Bloomberg News. Hezbollah has apparently been asking Iran for some cash. Hey, we're running out of terrorism funds, and Iran hasn't gotten back to them yet because they are broke. I think one of the biggest mistakes with going after Iran the way that they have is saying 4 to 6 weeks. That is arguably, at least in terms of selling it to the American people.
0: Yes.
1: That is the biggest error. The biggest tactical error to me is just like sitting around for a couple of months and, you know, coming up with this memorandum of understanding that fell apart. But yeah, seriously, if you say, hey, look, in a few months, we have completely crippled this economy. Their Navy is gone.
0: Yes.
1: And they really have nothing left to do except for lob rockets.
0: Yeah. And the Strait of Hormuz, we're going to get beyond that in the years to come because we're not going to be relying on it. That would be a good thing. Yeah, that is true. Well, sorry, Hezbollah. We're out of cash, too.
1: Yeah.
0: All right, we got to get to Nimrod's. This is a wild one.
3: When the going gets tough.
4: Damn it, this is too hard.
3: The dumb get dumber.
5: All right, Dean.
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4: I love the poorly educated.
0: All right. Nimrod's in the News. We go to St. Pete, Florida, where Alea Waldo, she's 31, was spotted by police and civilian witnesses, quote, laying down on a wooden pallet without any clothes, fully naked. Allegedly seen, quote, manipulating her sexual organs in a sexually stimulating manner.
2: Wow.
0: She was, yes. Hmm. When confronted by the St. Pete Police Department, she spontaneously stated she just wanted to feel good.
2: Yeah, well, who doesn't?
0: She was atop the pallet directly across from the entrance of a construction site where multiple people were working at the time of the incident. And no articles of clothing found in her immediate area. Charged with exposure of sexual organs, she is locked up. $500 bond. Her rap sheet does include felony convictions for battery, narcotics.
1: Yeah.
0: But this is a new one here, and that's Nimrod's in the News.
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3: Here's a look at local news on KGLO. City Council of Mason City this week on a 5-1 vote approved the first of three readings on proposed amendments to the city's zoning ordinance to come in line with new standards set recently by the Iowa

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0: Jill, the morning program is your spot for ag information each weekday. During the 6 o'clock hour, hear how the farm market numbers closed for the previous day and Iowa Ag News from Bromfield, followed by key Jill, the farm news with Farm Director Hilly McDebe. Ag Law Professor Roger McCohen provides the daily Ag Law and Tax Report just after 6:30. Award-winning farm broadcaster Mark Oppel provides a daily commentary with the bottom line report after 7:30. And throughout the day, more market reports from Bromfield and Agriculture of America with Jesse Stewart during the 11 o'clock hour. 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

0: We're using the Trump calendar. It's summer all the time. You're welcome, kids.
1: Yes.
0: We love Trump. That.
1: Of course.
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3: So on CNN, Abby Phillip, lowly rated, by the way, said it doesn't matter if a murderer is here illegally or not?
0: No, it doesn't matter.
3: It absolutely matters.
2: Yeah. Matters to somebody, yeah.
3: Yeah. All right. We'll get into that. And a round of What's Your Stories coming up next.

0: High of 87 this afternoon, under mainly sunny skies, with a slight chance of thunderstorms, south winds 10 to 15 miles per hour. Mainly clear tonight, slight chance of thunderstorms, lows dip down to about 70. Chance for storms tomorrow, highs around 89, mainly sunny skies. Partly cloudy skies Saturday, with highs in the upper 80s. Chance for storms Sunday. That's the weatherology forecast for AM 1300 KGLO. Currently, it's 77 degrees.
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7: Man shouldn't have any say, Scott.
8: I know.
9: You don't get a say, or you don't get an opinion in a triple murder of children?
7: Mm-mm.
9: Oh, okay.
7: No. And again, with the other scenario, what, a guy comes back from more PTSD?
8: Yeah, and he kills his kids.
7: Loses his mind one night,
8: yeah,
7: kills his kids?
8: Kills
7: his
8: kids.
7: Woman's got no say in that. Can you imagine the reaction
8: to
7: me if someone said that?
8: I can't have a freaking opinion on this.
7: Of course you
8: because
7: can.
8: Because of a guy? Yeah. A woman kills 3 of her kids? I can't have an opinion. I'm sorry, I don't have an opinion. I'm a man. The hell kind of logic is that?
7: Well, I think it's the same one that would say, well, when it comes to anything abortion, man shouldn't have any opinion at all.
8: Well, I can still have an opinion.
7: Of course.
8: I can voice my opinion.
7: Yes. At least for now.
8: Gosh dang.
7: Yeah. Again, with the Lindsey Clancy trial.
8: And some guy's dating her, I'm sure.

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4: From ABC News, I'm Chuck Sievertson. Deliberations in the past hour in the Lindsey Clancy murder trial were interrupted. The jury brought into the courtroom where the judge talked with them, then returned them to deliberations. At the courthouse in Plymouth, Massachusetts, ABC's Aaron Katursky.
5: It appears at least one juror brought to the judge's attention an opinion that there was someone on the jury during deliberations who was not following his instructions when it comes to understanding proof beyond a reasonable doubt. It appears what happened is the judge individually polled each juror, asked them if they understood his instructions and agreed to follow them, was satisfied when they answered in the affirmative, and then he

0: service members in the Mideast. That from three sources familiar and an internal document reviewed by ABC News. A possible contempt action by the House Oversight Committee coming in the Jeffrey Epstein investigation. The private equity billionaire Leon Black failed to show up to testify. He was friends with Epstein and denies wrongdoing, but has now filed a lawsuit against the Oversight Committee and its chair. You're listening to ABC News.
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0: Activist, journalist, and feminist icon Gloria Steinem has died. The advocate for women's causes co-founded two magazines, Ms. in New York, as well as several organizations. She was 92. On April 24th, 2023, after then-Senate Majority Leader Chuck Schumer announced he was set to call for a vote on the Senate floor on the Equal Rights Amendment, Steinem.
3: Nothing on earth is more important than finally being the only democracy in the world that excludes women from the Constitution.
0: Rain and severe storms moving into portions of the Midwest and Mid-Atlantic. ABC News forecaster Kenton Kowicki.
4: Cleveland here about 5 p.m. Pittsburgh around 5 p.m. as well and into State College. Then it moves down closer to places like Washington, D.C. That's going to be about by about 10 p.m. in Baltimore as well, down towards Richmond. But that's going to be late after about after midnight, likely for you folks. And that's going to be major for mainly for damaging winds, flash flooding. Some hail and an isolated tornado are also potential there. But really, it's that damaging wind threat that we're really going to be worried about.
0: 80 people, including a baby, have died in a boat which was adrift in the Atlantic Ocean for 26 days off the Canary Islands, according to the Spanish Interior Ministry. Boat believed to have departed the Gambia in West Africa. Wall Street major indexes closed higher, easing bond yields, and a rally in big technology companies helped the market recoup its losses from earlier in the week. Chuck Sievertson, ABC News.
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5: High of 87 this afternoon under mainly sunny skies, with a slight chance of thunderstorms, south winds 10 to 15 miles per hour. Mainly clear tonight, slight chance of thunderstorms, lows dip for storms tomorrow, high of 89, mainly sunny. Sunshine mixed with clouds at times, Saturday, with daytime highs approaching 87. 83, chance of thunderstorms, Sunday. That's the weatherology forecast for AM 1300 KGLO. Right now, 81.
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1: Yes.
0: Is what I always like to look at, because there,
1: yeah,
0: that's actually gives you a better sense.
1: Agreed.
0: Tallarico's up 2.4 in the average of polls.
1: Gosh, ooh, boy.
2: What is going
0: on? That's a problem.
1: Yeah.
2: It's Patrick. Patrick is not a great candidate. David, as you've mentioned several times.
0: Ken Paxton.
2: Or Ken Paxton.
0: Yeah.
2: What did I say?
0: Patrick.
2: I don't know why I said that.
1: Patrick would be a great candidate.
2: Yeah, he would be, actually. Yeah. I don't Dan know what
0: Patrick,
2: I'm saying.
0: Lieutenant
2: Governor. Yeah.
1: Yeah.
2: Yeah. Yeah.
1: Yeah.
2: Dan Patrick of ESPN would be a good candidate.
1: Maybe. Well, there's the big hootenanny in Dallas next week.
0: Mm-hmm.
2: Oh, yeah.
1: All the Republicans coming together.
0: Yes.
1: Some are very excited, and I've also heard other Republicans not going
0: to
1: show up.
0: Like, yeah, because you have to pay to show up, which is kind of odd.
1: Yeah.
0: Well, like 25 it's like grand?
1: It's a big fundraiser.
2: 25 grand?
0: For a candidate.
2: Dang.
1: Yeah.
2: Okay, well.
1: Yeah. So we'll see what happens. I don't know if you saw the clip of Ron DeSantis at a leader forum. You know, you get your hecklers.
2: Mm-hmm.
1: It seems to me he gets better and better at handling situations like this, because he just called it out.
3: Hey, Soros isn't paying you enough because you're not very good at this. You should try again. He needs to pay some better talent instead of having people like you show up. This ain't my first rodeo, lady. I've seen it all, and you ain't very good at it.
1: Okay,
2: well,
1: that's improvement. That's not bad.
2: He didn't cower in the corner.
1: No, he did not.
2: He didn't pretend it wasn't going on.
1: No. Also saw this. High school football season was canceled because of dry humping.
2: What?
1: Yes.
2: What?
1: That was the headline.
2: Really?
1: Yes, out of Arizona.
2: The players?
1: School district canceled the entire football season for both its varsity and junior varsity teams because of a criminal case.
2: Holy cow.
1: Short version is they don't have enough eligible players. The longer version, officials are investigating allegations of sexual misconduct involving students during a football camp in July. Police say the case is complex, but they're looking into reports of, quote, dry humping at the camp. No specifics been released, but it sounds like there are accusations of inappropriate hazing. When you get into the hazing that goes to this sort of level, I never understand it.
2: No. Well, this is some sort of tradition that's been going on for years.
0: I mean, when
1: if the tradition is something vile.
2: Well, yeah, I'm just saying.
1: Involving
2: I mean,
1: sexual organs,
0: right.
1: It should be stopped.
2: My grandpappy did it. My dad
1: so
2: did
1: what?
2: It. I'm going to do it.
1: So
0: yeah,
1: what?
0: Like, yeah, when things like insertion happen and all that
1: right.
0: stuff, it's like,
2: oh, no, like no. That's not dry humping, though.
1: No, it's not, but I'm saying any of that sort of stuff.
2: Unless the definition's changed on me, I don't know.
1: You also have several faculty members on administrative leave.
0: Oh, gosh.
1: In this story. So, man. Yeah. Yeah. I mean, can you imagine if that was sort of the tradition, and you were thinking about going out for football? I think I'll pass. It'll be all right. Okay. All right, another update to get to, and the five stories we're watching today, straight ahead.

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0: 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I'm John Perkins with a Brownfield Market Update. 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Soybeans are up on late weather concerns. November was 6 higher at 1316 and a quarter, and January was up 6.5 at 1331 and a half. Corn was mixed, consolidating. December was 2¾ lower at 540¾. December was down 2¼ at 556. Live and feeder cattle were higher on technical buying ahead of widespread direct trade. October live was up 412 at 214.30, and December was 410 higher at 216.12. October feeders were up 672 at 321.10. And hogs were pressured by profit-taking. October lean was down 32 cents Thursday at 83.45. The December contract was 40 cents lower at 73.92. John Perkins, Brownfield.
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5: Mainly clear this afternoon with a slight chance for storms. High of 81, southeast winds 8 to 15 miles per hour. Slight chance for storms tonight, 70. Chance of thunderstorms tomorrow, high of 89, mainly sunny. Sunshine mixed with clouds at times Saturday with daytime highs approaching 87. 83, chance of thunderstorms Sunday. That's the weatherology forecast for AM 1300 KGLO. Right now, 81.
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10: 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Nimrod's in the News, another one of these, another naked DoorDash driver. Houston.
4: Like two this week.
10: Crazy. Keontae Matlock. This happened at his home. He's playing a video game with his daughter, you know, and just...
15: You know, I opened the camera, and look, Buddy's completely naked. By the time I got to the front, he was already gone. I didn't expect nobody to show up, drop my food off naked, which is crazy. And then to handle somebody's food, like, it's already a lot going on. And then for you to, you know, pull something like that is ridiculous.
10: Already a lot going on.
4: Oh, man.
10: When you're... naked as a DoorDash driver. Yeah, I don't think I'd be partaking in that meal. And that's Nimrod's in the News.

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3: Minneapolis officials say the man who opened fire at an apartment building yesterday was 35-year-old Carlton Johnson. State law enforcement official Drew Evans says it started during an arranged child custody exchange with the mother of Johnson's child.
4: We cannot say for sure that he was targeting them specifically in that incident. We have no information to believe that, as we're opposed to just encountering them in the building. But that'll continue to be part of our investigation as we analyze that video and do follow-up investigation.
3: The shooter died in the incident. A feminist icon has died.
5: Gloria Steinem passed away in her New York home last night. In 2017, she was in Washington at the Women's March on the first day of President Trump's first term.
6: I was just talking with people from our many sister marches, including the one in Berlin, and they asked me to send a special message. We in Berlin know that walls don't work.
5: Steinem founded the National Women's Political Caucus, as well as two magazines, Ms. and New York. She was 92 years old. Sherry Preston, ABC News.
3: The Supreme Court may decide whether states can regulate prediction markets. ABC's Devin Dwyer.
7: States for over a century have regulated gambling. Native American tribes argued the same thing. But these companies say they are different and that a certain aspect of a law passed after the financial crisis of 2008 should treat them more like financial markets and let the federal government regulate them.
3: ABC's Devin Dwyer. Chuck Sievertson, ABC News.
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8: Mainly clear this afternoon, with a slight chance for storms. High of 81, southeast winds, 8 to 15 miles per hour. Slight chance for storms, tonight, 70. Chances, daytime highs approaching 90. Lows around 67 tomorrow night. High temperatures reach up to 87 Saturday, under partly cloudy skies. 83, Sunday, chance for storms. That's the weatherology forecast for AM 1300 KGLO. Right now, 86.
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1: Joe Pags in for Sean Hannity. It's a great day in America, along with, of course, Linda. And I've got my daughter also here, Sam, who's my executive producer on my program. We've got a note. There's a note. Linda, there's a note, I understand. I mean, what are we supposed to make of that? There's a note, and now we're all freaking out because it turns out there's a note. What does the note look like? People are in the courtroom to see the note and the Clancy trial. Do we have anything other than there's a note? I mean, that's it, right? I mean, it's just a note. So we're going to monitor that very closely. We've got Greg Jarrett on next hour. Of course, he's an amazing legal mind. Going to talk about why it is that so many people in this country think that this Clancy woman is somehow the victim. She's not. You've got three dead kids. And there's a case that Sam dug out for me from about 6-7 years ago where a man was accused of and now convicted of killing his five children, and he got the death penalty. And they literally took 2 hours to decide, then went and had lunch. It's that simple. I don't know why we're playing this game that we got to put on a pink shirt and walk around about women's rights. And so you literally have people like Lisa Rinna, who's an actress, saying, Patrick did it. That's it. I've decided she thinks the husband did it when everybody, including Clancy herself, has said, no, she did it, but just really wasn't of her right mind and didn't really want to do it, but the whole postpartum psychosis thing, and you're a man, so shut up. You don't know anything about postpartum anything. So we've got a note. Linda, is there anything other than we have a note? That's just all we know, right?
2: I'm looking forward to finding out what kind of paper it's on and if it was written in pencil, pen, or crayon. I'm holding tight for this information.
1: We've got breaking news alerts all over the place. There's a note. We're going to be all over this next hour, top of next hour, Greg Jarrett, his own self. Make sure you stick around for that. Bottom of this hour is going to be Ted Cruz, was on my show the other day. This thing is it's about a 36-minute long interview. Well, of course, we've got about a 14-15-minute window. We'll give you as much as we can on that. Then you can go to my YouTube, which is joepags.com/YouTube. And go check out the entire thing. It's going like hotcakes right now. We posted it last night. I want to thank Sean for asking me to come in and do this. Thank Linda for asking me to come and do this. It's always an absolute pleasure to be on the number one radio show on the planet. And we're going to bring it the best way we possibly can. If there's anything on the Clancy note on NoteGate, if there's anything on that, we will absolutely bring it to you here. We'll break in. We'll stop everything and bring you the note. Because the note could say, I want a Big Mac for lunch. We don't know what it says. But this is, the third note, I think? And they've said, we are not able to come to a unanimous decision. And it makes you start wondering, is it one guy, one gal, one person saying, not guilty, I can't convict? Is it everybody says, let's convict? 11 say she's not guilty, and one says she is, I'm not going to change. And now we're talking about possibly, I heard this a second ago, maybe they're talking about a possible plea bargain? And that would be very interesting. So there are all sorts of logistics and legalese in this case that Greg Jarrett will break down next hour. 61 days to the midterms. I want to say this. I want to be as exacting as I can be. I want to be as analytical as I can be. Democrats are nuts. That's who they are. They're nuts. When you've got a guy like Tallarico here in my state in Texas, by the way, I'm based in San Antonio. When you've got a guy like that who says, I'm a Christian, but Jesus is non-binary. I'm a Christian, but outside of politics, who I love are the trans kids. I'm a Christian, but we should just open the border because we're supposed to welcome everybody to our back porch. I'm a Christian, but there are six genders. I'm a Christian, but Muslims, Jews, and Christians all believe in the same God. News flash for James Tallarico. This, I don't have to put this on a note. Guess what, James? We believe in the triune God if you're Christian. That means we believe Jesus Christ is God embodied in a human body. Muslims don't believe that. Jews don't believe that. If you don't know that and you call yourself a pastor, you are lying about being a Christian. And here's a guy that literally 2 days ago came out against the oil and gas industry. Did I mention he's running for office in Texas? When you look at Texas, and if you say, where are our oil resources in this country? All sorts of oil, oil pumps would be showing up on your map all over the place because it is not only an oil-rich state, but it's a state where so many people are employed and support their families and pay their bills from oil and gas. This guy would like to get rid of it. Now, he doesn't say he's DSA, the Democrat Socialists of America. He doesn't say that, but he's DSA. And the DSA wants a few things. Let's get rid of the Constitution. It's no good. Let's get rid of the Senate. That's no good. Have to redo how the presidency gets done. That's no good. We have to redo.

0: how the Supreme Court is, and all of those bodies, all of those entities I just mentioned, the Senate, the President, the Supreme Court, all have to enter to the House of Representatives. I kid you not. They would like to throw the Constitution away. And it's not just Tallarico. I mean, people who literally say, I am DSA. People like this guy, Abdul Rahman Muhammad Al-Sayed, in Michigan. I dare him to tell me to keep his name out of my mouth. I triple dog dare him. This guy, not only is he DSA, where he wants to raise your taxes 7, 8, 9% in Michigan, he also hates Mackinac Island. What? How do you hate Mackinac Island? My favorite movie ever made is Somewhere in Time. Christopher Reeves, or Reeve, and Jane Seymour. If you haven't seen it, it's about time travel. It's filmed on Mackinac Island, Michigan. It's one of the most beautiful places on the planet, and Michigan sees it as a jewel of the state. He hates it. Set it on like a live mic. He also thinks that NFL football or American football is too filled with toxic masculinity. On top of the fact that he campaigned with Hassan Piker, who I believe is the nephew of this Cenk Unger guy, this idiot, this lunatic. He campaigned with Hassan Piker, who has said America deserved 9/11. Who, I kid you not, the guy somehow won the Democrat nomination in Michigan for U.S. Senate. He also, this Hassan Piker guy, says that he would do disgusting things to the Constitution, how much he hates the Constitution. A guy who lives in a $3 million mansion. Now, this was this guy El-Sayed's wingman during the entire campaign, probably got him the nomination. Now, El-Sayed wants us to believe that Hassan Piker is some streamer in California. I don't want to talk about a streamer in California. He's just some California streamer. If I had time, Linda, I was going to do a parody, California Streaming. I was going to do it. I didn't have time. I mean, I think the people would have liked that. Sam, you wanted to do that too, right?
1: 100%. I mean, miss the parodies.
0: She's writing you overnight. Can you do the freaking parody? I didn't have time. So this guy is trying to now step away from his partner that got him. And Piker, in return, says, listen, when Abdul asked me to come and campaign, I said, okay, I guess I'll go from my calm little area here into the fire, and I'll go stomp for him, he said, although it's stump. And he's trying not to put some space there. Remember when Donald Trump got the endorsement of David Duke? You probably remember that. Donald Trump didn't want the endorsement of David Duke, did not campaign with David Duke, and in fact, every single time anybody in the legacy media saw Donald Trump, what did they say? Do you refute David Duke? Do you rebuke white supremacy? And every time he said, I rebuke, what do you want from me? Every single time. The legacy media appears to want to give El-Sayed a pass on the fact that he just campaigned with a guy who, if he had the ability, would get rid of the Constitution and change our way of life in America. And somehow it's a close race in Michigan. The guy he's running against is a guy named Mike Rogers. Mike Rogers was a U.S. representative when I was a television news anchor in Lansing, Michigan 30 years ago. We've been friends a long time. Mike Rogers is a good man, a former FBI guy, a military guy. He's not as, how do I put this, energetic on the campaign trail as El-Sayed appears to be, but he also doesn't hate Mackinac Island. He doesn't hate American football. He doesn't hate the Constitution. He doesn't want to raise taxes on everybody. When you ask an El-Sayed, or a Bernie Sanders, or a fill-in-the-blank DSA idiot, how are you going to pay for Medicare for all? How are you going to pay for free daycare for everybody? How are you going to pay for free food for everybody? The answer, generally speaking, is, well, you know, it's going to have to hurt a little bit more for everybody to make sure everybody gets taken care of. What that means, Michigan, is what they're finding out in New York City now under Mamdani. What that means is you're going to be paying some more in taxes. You're going to be handing those taxes over to the federal government or to the city government, whatever position happens to be. And they're going to then dole it out. Now, let me ask you something. Are you $40 trillion in debt? Because the government is. That's how good they are with your money. That's how well they take care of your money. That's how they look out for your family and your future and what it is that you need. I mean, I'm not making it up. These people are nuts. Remember Jasmine Crockett, who went to a school that cost $38,000 a year in Missouri, somehow showed up in Texas and affected some Ebonics cadence? Jasmine Crockett now is blaming her own party. This is the only real saving grace on the left, because they're infighting like the right is. But Jasmine Crockett wants everybody to believe that somehow the Democrat Party is racist. That's why she didn't make it. As I said when I started this monologue, Democrats are nuts.
2: Evan Jackson from Young, Bold, and Regal.

0: What do you want to say to the voters that want you to run for president in 2028?
1: Okay, first of all, who's this guy who thinks that somebody wants her to run for president? Anybody? I don't know. Who wants her to run for president? Help me out.
2: Not happening. Listen, running for office is a huge sacrifice, and it takes its toll on everyone, not just the candidate, but the candidate's families and that kind of stuff. And after what we saw in Texas, I'm not really sure. I may be with former First Lady Michelle Obama on this. You know, number one, the Democratic Party has to deal with its own racism. The reality is that racism is prevalent, not just within the Republican Party. And here recently, we've heard a lot of people quoting specifically Malcolm X and talking about the liberal white.
1: It's prevalent, not prevalent. Jasmine Crockett believes that racism is why she didn't make it. So maybe there is a good enough chink in the armor on the left that the right still has a really good chance in the midterms. We do have an update on Notegate. Linda, what's going on with Notegate? What did we find out?
3: So as of right now, we know that Reddington has been called up to the bench. He has, quote unquote, had an animated conversation with the judge. And then Reddington was slamming his hand on the papers on the judge's bench. He threw the papers on the judge's bench.
1: Wow.
3: He walked back to the defense table. Then he leaned across the table to Clancy. She leaned in. She's listening. Then the judge spoke directly with Lindsey Clancy after Reddington had gone up to the bench. Reddington wheeled her up. And then Clancy was looking at Reddington. We're not sure what happened. Of course, he rubbed her shoulder because, you know, there's something weird going on there. That's my sidebar.
1: Yep.
3: Now, each of the jurors are being brought in one by one to the judge, talking to the judge. They nod,
1: wow,
3: and then they leave the courtroom one by one, being sworn in independently and then leaving. So no idea what is going on.
1: You know who's going to know is Greg Jarrett next hour. He's going to be able to parse all of that and figure out exactly what's going on. That's amazing information. It's not just, it wasn't their lunch order. Turns out there is now, Reddington, by the way, is the defense attorney. Reddington going up there and being animated with the judge must mean the judge says, I don't care. I want them to keep on deliberating. And Reddington obviously would like to see this thing end because he's working on behalf of his client. So we'll see exactly what that is. As we get updates throughout this program, as I'm in for Sean Hannity, make sure that you keep it right here. We will update you the second we get it. By the way, the call number is the same, 800-941-7326, 1-800-941-SEAN. 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It's Joe Pags in for Sean Hannity. Quick break here. We're back after this.
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0: Hey, it's Joe Pags in for Sean Hannity, 800-941-SEAN. We are monitoring what's going on in Massachusetts. Let's go to Liveland if we can. What's happening in the courtroom?
1: In the matter of Commonwealth versus Lindsey Clancy, all other parties are present.
2: All right. Thank you, Madam Clerk. Good afternoon, everyone. I just wanted to go over a couple of things this afternoon. First off, I want to remind you that you are required to follow my instructions on the law as I gave them to you. All right. I also want to, at this point, go over the instruction that I gave you about reasonable doubt. All right. And so reasonable doubt. The burden is on the Commonwealth to prove beyond a reasonable doubt that the defendant is guilty of the charges made against her. What is proof beyond a reasonable doubt? Well, the term is often used and probably pretty well understood, though it's not easily defined. Proof beyond a reasonable doubt does not mean proof beyond all possible doubt, for everything in the lives of human beings is open to some possible or imaginary doubt. A charge is proved beyond a reasonable doubt if, after you've compared and considered all of the evidence, you have in your minds an abiding conviction to a moral certainty that the charge is true. When we refer to moral certainty, we mean the highest degree of certainty possible in matters relating to human affairs, based solely on the evidence that has been put before you in this case. I've told you that every person is presumed to be innocent until they are proved guilty, and that the burden of proof is on the prosecutor. If you evaluate all the evidence and you still have a reasonable doubt remaining, the defendant is entitled to the benefit of that doubt and must be acquitted. It's not enough for the Commonwealth to establish a probability, even a strong probability, that the defendant is more likely to be guilty than not guilty. That is not enough. Instead, the evidence must convince you of the defendant's guilt to a reasonable and moral certainty, a certainty that convinces your understanding and satisfies your reason and judgment as jurors who are sworn to act conscientiously on the evidence. This is what we mean by proof beyond a reasonable doubt. All right. And with that, I'm going to ask you to resume your deliberations.
0: Wow. There you go. So the judge takes the time to remind the jury of what exactly reasonable doubt is. It's not absolute and without any doubt, but it is within reason of humanity, of you know, because human beings cannot be 100% anything. But it's not certainly a preponderance of evidence. It's not just sort of a civil thing. You have to be absolutely reasonably without doubt. And it sounds like he says that for a specific reason. He doesn't tell us why he's saying it, but there's something that he found out either from Reddington or from Clancy or from a juror as he was polling them one by one. There's something that he found out because it sounds to me like they're hanging on the what reasonable doubt means. We're going to monitor that constantly. We're going to bring it to you here on the Sean Hannity Show as we get more. Keep it here.

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1: Slight chance of thunderstorms tonight. Otherwise, mainly clear skies. Lulls level off around 70. Southerly winds 5 to 10 miles per hour. Mainly clear skies again tomorrow. Chance of thunderstorms. Daytime highs approaching 90. Lows around 67 tomorrow night. High temperatures reach up to 87 Saturday under partly cloudy skies. 83 Sunday. Chance for storms. That's the weatherology forecast for AM 1300 KGLO. Right now, 86.
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6: Getting together with friends and family is one of life's greatest joys. But with the rise in misleading rumors that have sparked some confusion and worry about vaccines, our treasured community immunity could be at risk. 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
15: Going on in Massachusetts right now, the Lindsey Clancy case. Big doings just happened right before the break, so I'm going to move my interview with Ted Cruz till next hour. We'll have Greg Jarrett momentarily to break down what it is we just heard. Let's go back to it. A few moments right before the break, we heard the judge in the case actually give instructions to the jury. Let's play that, and then afterwards, when he sends the jury, way to go and

0: deliberate some more. If there's a back and forth between him and the defense attorney, let's play the judge's instructions.
1: I just wanted to go over a couple of things this afternoon. First off, I want to remind you that you are required to follow my instructions on the law as I gave them to you. All right. I also want to, at this point, go over the instruction that I gave you about reasonable doubt. All right. And so, reasonable doubt. The burden is on the Commonwealth to prove beyond a reasonable doubt that the defendant is guilty of the charges made against her. What is proof beyond a reasonable doubt? Well, the term is often used and probably pretty well understood, though it's not easily defined. Proof beyond a reasonable doubt does not mean proof beyond all possible doubt, for everything in the lives of human beings is open to some possible or imaginary doubt. A charge is proved beyond a reasonable doubt if, after you've compared and considered all of the evidence, you have in your minds an abiding conviction to a moral certainty that the charge is true. When we refer to moral certainty, we mean the highest degree of certainty possible in matters relating to human affairs, based solely on the evidence that has been put before you in this case. I've told you that every person is presumed to be innocent until they are proved guilty, and that the burden of proof is on the prosecutor. If you evaluate all the evidence and you still have a reasonable doubt remaining, the defendant is entitled to the benefit of that doubt and must be acquitted. It's not enough for the Commonwealth to establish a probability, even a strong probability, that the defendant is more likely to be guilty than not guilty. That is not enough. Instead, the evidence must convince you of the defendant's guilt to a reasonable and moral certainty, a certainty that convinces your understanding and satisfies your reason and judgment as jurors who are sworn to act conscientiously on the evidence. This is what we mean by proof beyond a reasonable doubt. All right. And with that, I'm going to ask you to resume your deliberations.
0: Yeah, that was the judge moments ago, right before the break here. And I'm listening to it, thinking to myself, somebody in the jury wasn't exactly sure what reasonable doubt meant, and they wanted him to explain it even better. That's what it sounds like he did. Now, while we were in break, Ethan and Linda were monitoring this. The judge and Clancy's attorney, Reddington, had a back and forth in the courtroom. Let's go to that.
2: Then at the sidebar, the juror, the court has an instruction from the foreperson of that juror that's been working for a week now, saying that there's one juror who refuses to listen to the law that you've given him or her on reasonable doubt. And I suggest respectfully that the soft instruction that you gave them saying at the sidebar, can you listen to the law as I instruct you, does not focus on the issue. It is the question is not sufficient enough. It does not allow any foundation for a motion to remove the juror who refuses to accept your instructions on the law, on reasonable doubt. And if we come back here in a half an hour with a mistrial because of a juror that has just spurned the instructions of this court, it's a shame. It's a real shame. And that's why I object to the court's ruling. I request that we have further inquiry. I request that my motion is to remove this juror that refuses to listen to your instruction on reasonable doubt.
1: All right. Come on.
0: I mean, that's pretty amazing.
3: We have the note from the jury. There's no way to determine what the deliberations are, who's correct, who's incorrect, nor should we attempt to, because that's part of deliberations. I think what Your Honor has done by asking each juror if they're able to follow the law and then giving a general instruction on reasonable doubt is appropriate under Commonwealth versus Ralph, so we do not have an objection to what the questions or the re-instruction.
1: All right. Well, I'm sure as parties understand, as they say, the discharge of a deliberating juror is a sensitive undertaking. I was just specifically responding to the specific question that was asked. I don't feel that it is proper for me to side with one side or the other of the deliberations. I don't feel it's appropriate for me to say I agree with one juror or 11. At this point, I've asked if they are able to follow my instructions. According, they swore earlier that they could. They've

0: said to that at this point that they can. That was specifically addressed towards the specific question. And that's what I'm doing. So the defendant's objection is noted, and we will be in recess on this at this time. Thank you.
1: What I take from what we just heard is that clearly there's one juror. Reddington stands up, the defense attorney, and puts that into the ether as we're all watching and listening. Well, the one juror is the one that won't exonerate. That's what it sounds like he was trying to say. So let's remove that juror. The prosecution is like, we don't know which side the jurors are on at all. But guess what? I'm not the legal mind here. One of the best legal minds on the planet is Greg Jarrett, who joins me now. Greg, how are you?
2: I'm fine, Joe. Good to be with you.
1: You know, is that what you heard as well? There's one juror that's in question, and I think it sounded to me like the defense attorney was trying to pretend like that's the one juror that won't exonerate her.
2: Yeah, he may have reason to believe that, but he can't possibly know that for sure.
1: Right.
2: So, yeah, you know, as we've been talking on Sean's show throughout the week, we had no idea the numbers. Is it 6-6? Is it 9-3? Is it 11-1? Well, it turns out to be 11-1. That's abundantly clear from the remarks of the judge and the defense attorney. But the prosecutor has a valid point. Well, 11-1, which way?
1: Right.
2: Because you've got to be unanimous to either acquit or convict. And furthermore, convict of what? Are we talking about murder one? Murder two, the lesser included, or even manslaughter, which I think was a compromise offer from the judge. So there's a lot we don't know, and in many ways we're guessing. I will say this. What the judge has done here is absolutely proper, and it conforms with the requirements of the law in Massachusetts. You know, I don't know if the defense attorney wanted in the alternative a mistrial so they can do it all over again or cop a plea in lieu thereof. But, you know, it's true that in Massachusetts, once jurors come back and say they're deadlocked, the judge is typically going to say, go back and try harder. The second time, he delivers what's called a dynamite charge. And that he did yesterday, telling the jurors, don't abandon your convictions, but seriously consider opposing views and reassess your own position and try to reach an agreement. The law in Massachusetts is that once you've given the dynamite charge and they come back and they say they're deadlocked after that, you got to declare a mistrial. But that's not what happened here. Apparently, the jury foreperson has indicated we've got one juror here who refuses to even acknowledge the law insofar as reasonable doubt is concerned. Now, I've seen this not frequently, but occasionally, where a juror just either refuses to participate, refuses to deliberate, refuses and says he or she's refusing to follow the law. And I've seen judges remove that particular juror because of that, because you're supposed to communicate and deliberate with fellow jurors. And if you're not doing that, you're trying to obstruct the process, there is firm legal grounds for a judge to remove the juror. Now, he hasn't done that yet.
1: Yeah.
2: And he apparently questioned the jurors under oath once again about, you know, what's going on and are you abiding by my instructions? So we have no idea where it's going to head, but it was proper for him to, for the third time, explain reasonable doubt under the law to the jury.
1: It's Greg Jarrett. Go to gregjarrett.com. Get every book that he's written. He's a great legal mind. The amazing Greg Jarrett. Interesting delineation, Greg, because it sounds like if I'm on the jury and I'm the one who's holding out, but I have good reason and I've got good moral compass as to why I'm holding out, and I can explain this is why I disagree with you, that's fine. But it sounds like the suggestion by the other 11 is this person isn't even following your instructions and is not following the law. Is that the difference that you're telling me?
2: Yes, it is. As I said before, an obstructionist on the juror who's not doing it based on the facts and the law, but simply doing it for their own, you know, personal

0: That's not a proper juror. And that's a juror who is defying their oath and their promise at the beginning of the trial that they would listen to the evidence and they would use the law and apply it to the evidence and make a determination. Sounds like you've got one juror there who's resistant to doing that. And now it's very difficult for the judge because he can't intrude on the, you know, minute by minute, hour by hour deliberations of the jurors. But when you have been notified that there is a juror here who is interfering in the process itself,
1: yeah,
0: you're supposed to be following, you likely have to take action.
1: It's Greg Jarrett. Greg, is it likely what I said, that note says, can you explain reasonable doubt again? Or does the note say we've got one holdout and we're deadlocked? What do you think the note said?
0: Boy, it's hard to say. It could be a combination of both. We've got a juror who won't consider what reasonable doubt is.
1: Okay.
0: That's kind of my guess. Which is what prompted the judge, again, for the third time to, you know, explain reasonable doubt. He did it in the initial jury instructions. He did it during the dynamite charge yesterday.
1: Right.
0: And now he's done it for a third time today to try to get through to this holdout juror.
1: It's Greg Jarrett. Go and get everything Greg does. Amazing, a legal mind. I love having you on. Come on my show again soon, Greg. Let me ask you about not sequestering this jury. If there is any reason to sequester a jury, I think this would be a very good reason. You've got people outside protesting, yelling in your face. We now know that somebody was allegedly approached. A juror was allegedly approached as they walk out a door that I guess you can see them walk out of. Why not sequester them so that they're not inundated with this outside stuff?
0: Yes, I would probably do a half measure, not a typical full sequestration in a hotel where they're isolated. You got to take, you know, their cell phones and communication devices away from them and so forth.
1: Right.
0: In this day and age, it's very hard to do. What I would do is have the jurors meet at a secret location every day and bus them in and bring them in through the basement so they don't, you know, with blacked out windows, so you know, they don't see what's going on outside the courthouse. That's the
1: right
0: last thing you want to have happen is, you know, the nutballs outside, both for and against, influencing you know, this jury. And so, you know, I have been worrying about that, and I'm bewildered why that step wasn't taken.
1: I've got about a minute left, Greg. Thanks for jumping on early. Just, you do a little predicting. What's going to happen here?
0: Boy, I think one of two things. The juror will be removed, replacement juror, and then you got to start all over again because understand those other six jurors that have been waiting in the wings have not
1: yes
0: been part of deliberations. So, you know, you kind of hate to go through all of that given the fact that these existing seated jurors have been doing this for, what, 6-7 days?
1: Yeah.
0: And the other is to simply declare a mistrial. And then, you know, the question arises, will prosecutors retry Lindsey Clancy? Probably.
1: Oh, I think so.
0: Yeah. And, you know, they have unlimited resources. The defense doesn't. You know, the parents, as I understand it, have spent all the money they have
1: yeah
0: on experts and costs and the defense attorney and so forth. So does that mean, you know, somewhere down the line? Maybe. Hard to know.
1: We're going to be watching very closely. Thanks for your expertise and your friendship, Greg. It's Greg Jarrett. Go follow him everywhere. 800-941-SEAN. Joe Pags in for Sean Hannity back after this.
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0: 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Had breaking news all through the first hour. If you're just joining us now, where were you? We've been on for almost an hour. The Clancy case at all sorts of stuff happening. No, there's not a verdict. Yes, more jury instructions. There's one holdout. We don't know which side they're on, either exoneration or guilty. We hope to find something more out as we go. As the breaking news comes in on this case, we will bring it to you right here. After the top of the hour, I've got Ted Cruz on, U.S. Senator, great state of Texas. I asked Ted Cruz directly, why won't you get rid of John Thune in leadership in the Republican side of the U.S. Senate? And he gives an answer that I didn't expect. Make sure you stick around for that. Got to be off the top of the hour. We've got much more coming your way, including what's going on in this midterm. I want to hear from you on this. Can the Republicans hold on to the House and the Senate? We'll break it all down. A lot more coming your way. Joe Pags, in for Sean Hannity. Stay right here.
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4: With local local news tonight for the KGLO Newsroom, I'm Bob Fisher reporting. One of two men charged with attempted murder after a shooting at a Mason City convenience store has pleaded guilty to lesser charges as part of a plea agreement, while the other is scheduled to be tried later this month. Criminal complaints filed in Sarasota County District Court accused 19-year-old Derek Ellis and 21-year-old Javon Maxwell of attempted murder, reckless use of a firearm, and participation in a riot after an incident in the Quick Star parking lot at 1502 South Federal on June 3rd. Ellis is accused of shooting at another person multiple times in the parking lot, while Maxwell eventually drove his vehicle into the parking lot, which police say set in motion the chain of events leading to the shooting. Ellis also faces a charge of going armed with intent, while Maxwell also faced a charge of making a false statement and acquiring a weapon. Records show Maxwell is pleading guilty to charges of making a false statement and acquiring a weapon, a Class D felony, as well as first-degree harassment and aggravated misdemeanor. According to the plea agreement, prosecutors will recommend a two-year prison term, while Maxwell requested a deferred judgment and 5 years probation. A sentencing date for Maxwell was not immediately listed in records. Ellis is scheduled to be tried on the charges on September 15th. The attempted murder is a Class B felony punishable by up to 25 years in prison. The City Council of Mason City this week on a 5-1 vote approved the first of three readings on proposed amendments to the city's zoning ordinance to come in line with new standards recently set by the Iowa Legislature regarding public notice requirements and the ability of surrounding property owners to force a supermajority vote of the council to approve a rezoning. The legislature earlier this year repealed the portion of the Iowa Code that allowed for a protest petition, which called for a council supermajority vote if 20% of the owners of land within 200 feet of a property to be rezoned submitted a petition against the rezoning. Mayor John Lee says it brings up the question of whether that 20%

0: where you can, you know, have your counsel here for you. But that is a state thing. We're going to see if what the lawyers come back with.
1: The second reading is scheduled for the council's next meeting on September 15th. Lee made his comments on the Ask the Mayor program here on KGLO earlier today. 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You can watch it on the KGLO News Facebook page, or you can find it on the KGLO News Spotify podcast page. After 6 years of trying to address the issue of the emerald ash borer in Mason City, city crews earlier this week removed the last ash tree located from streets and public rights of way. EAB was first confirmed in Mason City in June 2020 when larvae were discovered in a public ash tree along Willow Creek. The invasive insect attacks ash trees beneath the bark, eventually killing the most infested trees within 2 to 4 years. City crews since then have removed a total of 2,816 ash trees. City Administrator Aaron Burnett commended the many hours of work by the city's arborist crews in removing those trees.
2: The amount of hustle that the arborist crews put in, you know, obviously when you're taking down trees, you have to be safe. That's a very dangerous activity. But they exhibited just a constant effort to chew through this, and it can be a little monotonous at times, maybe a lot monotonous at times, but they really put a great effort out there. It always shocked me when I'd get the report on how many trees they were able to take down in a month, and sometimes those months, you know, you've got high winds, you've got bad weather conditions, but they made a lot of headway quickly.
1: During the EAB abatement effort, the city also planted more than 900 trees and will continue planting additional trees each year to help restore and diversify the community's urban forest. 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
3: Slight chance of thunderstorms tonight. Otherwise, mainly clear skies. Lows level off around 70. Southerly winds 5 to 10 miles per hour. Mainly clear skies again tomorrow. Chance of thunderstorms. Daytime highs approaching 90. Lows around 67 tomorrow night. High temperatures reach up to 87 Saturday under partly cloudy skies. 83 Sunday, chance for storms. That's the weatherology forecast for AM 1300 KGLO. Right now, 84.
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1: Joe Pags in for Sean Hannity. It is 800-941. Sean, breaking news throughout the entire first hour from Massachusetts. In the Clancy case, the juror sent yet another note into the judge, and the judge read the note, questioned every juror, gave new instructions about reasonable doubt, sent them off to go and deliberate. The defense attorney not very happy about that, but he can pound sand. It's going to have to come to some sort of a conclusion. If it does during this show, we'll bring it to you. Yep, the midterms, 61 days away. You can't sit on your hands. You've got to take part. I had a chance to talk to U.S. Senator Ted Cruz just yesterday, and I asked him very directly about what's going on. We've known each other a long time. Been a friend of mine for a long time, been my senator for a long time. We thought he might have been the president in 2016. Might he be a Supreme Court justice? Of course, I'm talking about Ted Cruz, U.S. Senator of the great state of Texas. Ted, how are you? Good to see you.
2: Bags, I'm doing fantastic. How are you doing?
1: I'm doing great. I have no idea how you sat down with Clarence Thomas for so long. I think that's amazing. I remember being a young guy in radio in 1990, 1991, seeing Joe Biden like an idiot, treat him badly in the confirmation hearings. I've got to get into that in earnest. The book is called Going Further, the Clarence Thomas story America never really heard. Go and get it now. It's available everywhere. Go to goingfurther.com to go find out more. I'd be an idiot not to start here, though, Ted. The midterms are coming up, and I feel like we're in trouble. I think that we can save it. I think we've got time. But I want to ask you a simple question that might make you mad. Hopefully you won't get mad at me. Why is John Thune still the majority leader in the Senate when you can do a better job, Mike Lee can do a better job, Rick Scott, Ron Johnson? I'll go down the list if you want. This guy simply will not get off the dime and get rid of the filibuster, at least making a talking filibuster, or just say, we're going to get a vote on the Save America Act to save America in November. Why can't we do something about John Thune? He looks like he's not doing anything, in my opinion. You could prove me wrong here.
2: Well, listen, I think we need to pass the Save America Act. I'm an original sponsor of the Save America Act. I am fighting tooth and nail to get my colleagues to pass it. Here's the challenge, Pags, which is right now we don't have 50 votes. There are 53 Republicans. To do anything, we need 50 votes. There are at least four hard no's. There may be more. And that, at the end of the day, that is not something John Thune controls. You've got some people. You've got, for example, Mitch McConnell is a hard no. Tom Tillis is a hard no. And I don't know of any answer. There has not been anything that President Trump has been able to do to change that. There's not been anything the White House has been able to change that. And it's hard to see what John Thune could do to change that. I have urged exactly what you said, that we force the Democrats to do a standing filibuster. We force them not just to raise a finger and say, I filibuster, but to stand and talk like Jimmy Stewart did.
1: Yes.
2: In It's a Wonderful, or Mr. Smith Goes to Washington, rather. Or for that matter, like I did against Obamacare, filibustering for 21 hours. I mean, we can make it harder on the Democrats, but the challenge is we have voted on the Save America Act multiple times, and we keep having Republicans vote no. And it frustrates the hell out of me. But the only answer is to get more conservatives in the Senate who are willing to stand up and fight, because we don't have 50 right now.
1: Are Tillis and McConnell a hard no just because they don't like President Trump? They allegedly are conservative guys. They allegedly

0: like for our vote to count and not to be disenfranchised in November. They want a real vote count, I would guess, in November, just to hurt Trump. Is that what this is?
1: Look, I think that's a big part of it. McConnell would say, now he has his whole career in the Senate opposed any federal regulations of a vote, voting, and most of that he's opposed from Democrats who are trying to undermine voting. And right. So in his mind, he views this as a principled opposition. Listen, I would say both Mitch and Tom are also pissed at President Trump. And President Trump played a significant role in ending their political careers. They're both leaving the Senate at the end of this year. And that's a challenge, that you've got some senators that the president has leaned in and come against. And unfortunately, some of them hold grudges. And so that, I don't like it. It's frustrating, but there is a reality of math of counting to 50 that has proven really challenging.
0: Aren't you a good example of how you can get over that? I mean, you guys called each other every name in the book in 2016, and now you're somebody who has a very good relationship with President Trump, and you guys are getting something done. Are these guys just so old school that they're dug in and they're not going to change?
1: I don't know. You're right. In 2016, President Trump and I both beat the living daylights out of each other.
0: Yeah.
1: And I was the last man standing. I beat him in 12 states all over the country.
0: I know.
1: And we stood in the arena and I punched him in the face as hard as I could. And he punched me in the face as hard as he could. And it was a real fight. But when it was over, I had a choice to make. And you know, I could have decided to be ticked off. I could have decided to take my ball and go home. But to be honest, Joe, if I was going to do that, I needed to submit my resignation as a senator as well, because I couldn't represent 32 million Texans and do my job if I wasn't willing to work with the president to get real victories. And so the week after the general election in 2016, I got on a plane. I flew to New York. I went to Trump Tower and I spent 4.5 hours with the president and his senior team. And I said, Mr. President, we have been given something that is extremely rare and that is historic. We have been given control of the White House, the Senate, and the House. That almost never happens. And I said, I don't want to waste it. And I told him, Mr. President, I want to roll up my sleeves. I want to go to work and do the hard work to deliver on our promises, to deliver on what we told the American people. And I've spent more than a decade as President Trump's strongest ally in the U.S. Senate. And he and I have an incredible record, I think, of working hand in hand and winning historic victories for the American people. That's what I wish all 53 Republicans were doing in the Senate. But unfortunately, that's not what all 53 Republicans are doing.
0: Book is out now. Go and get it. Anywhere you get great books, you're going to goingfurther.com. It's Going Further, the Clarence Thomas story America never really heard. When we talk about the Senate and the House and having majorities, of course, you've got it now, slim in both bodies. Yeah. I think you can add in Minnesota. I think you can add in Michigan in the midterm elections if we do it right. The DSA is very, very good at communicating, although this guy, Abdul Al-Sayed, is really shooting himself in the foot. You can't say you hate Mackinac Island. You can't say that football is toxic masculinity. You can't ask Jesse Waters if he's circumcised. I mean, the guy's making a fool out of himself. I know that I've got 15 stations just in Michigan, as you know, and they're listening very closely right now. Ted, can we save the Senate, maybe gain in the Senate in November?
1: Look, I think we can, and I think Michigan is our single biggest pickup opportunity in the country. Abdul Al-Sayed is a radical candidate. And one of the really frightening things that we're witnessing right now is a literal communist takeover, an Islamist takeover of the Democrat Party. And you look at Abdul Al-Sayed, he is a Marxist and he is an Islamist. The single largest donor to Al-Sayed's super PAC is his father-in-law. And his father-in-law was one of the founders of one of the largest Islamic organizations in the United States that is closely affiliated with the Muslim Brotherhood. This is a radical who says that he is committed to following Sharia law. And by the way, this is a radical from a family who has been consistently undermining America. His sister is a rabid communist. She is on the faculty of the University of Chicago, though she says she hates the University of Chicago. She hates America. She hates the Constitution.
0: Wow.
1: This is where he comes from. This is what he is fighting for. And listen, if you look at the DSA, the Democrat Socialists of America, read what they have in their platform that they say they want. They advocate, number one, abolishing the Senate. Yeah. This guy Al-Sayed is running to serve in the Senate. on a platform of abolishing the body, he's

0: running for.
1: Smart.
0: The DSA says they want to essentially rip up the Constitution. They want to make the president report to the House of Representatives. The House of Representatives would essentially be the Politburo. Mm. They want to make the Supreme Court report to the House of Representatives. Now, why do they want to do that? Because if the Supreme Court reports to the all-powerful Politburo, it means you have no free speech rights. You have no religious liberty rights. You have no Second Amendment right to keep and bear arms, because the government can do whatever they want. And understand, you look at Comrade Mondami in New York City, who is the most powerful Democrat in the country. It is the Green-Red Alliance, the Marxist and Islamist coming together. They both hate the same things.
1: Right.
0: And that is us. They hate Christians. They hate Jews. They hate capitalism. They hate the Constitution. And they hate Americans. If you look at what Mondami says he wants to do, it is to seize the means of production, to take over and destroy capitalism. That's not what Michigan believes. That's not what Texas believes.
1: Right.
0: Just this week, James Tallarico here in Texas, we have video of him talking to left-wing activists and saying he's talking about capitalism, white supremacy, and climate change. And he says all three are systems of oppression that we have to dismantle. Understand, James Tallarico is running for Senate because he wants to dismantle capitalism. That
1: it's
0: ain't
1: nuts.
0: Texas.
1: Well, Ted, you're right. I want to go back to the Islamist mention that you just made, though, in New York. Mamdani has Kathy Hochul go to some get-together. Now, I grew up Catholic. I don't know what your religion is. I grew up Catholic. I'm an Italian guy. You probably grew up Catholic. I'm not sure what you are. Now, I'm non-denominational Christian. But had somebody come to my house, we invited them to our house, and showed up dressed as a nun, we would have asked them to leave. Are you stupid? You don't have to dress like a nun because I'm Catholic. For some reason, Hochul dons the hijab and goes somewhere to show that she's what? Part of the Muslim movement. I don't get it. AOC has done it. Hillary Clinton has done it. Now, if you're a dignitary, and let's say you bring your wife and you're going to go visit Saudi Arabia, and they say, while you're here, please wear what's traditional, maybe you'll think about doing that. But in New York City, in New York State, in Texas, we should don, you know, traditional Muslim gear. What are these people doing? Ted, what are they proving? Hochul doesn't know enough to know that the radical leftists in this country would be the first they would get rid of if Islamists took over. Does she not get that? Why are they bending the knee to this movement? I don't get it.
0: Look, it is power. And the Green-Red Alliance, the Islamists and the Marxists, they come together because they share hatreds. And if you look at most Democrats, let's take Democrats in the Senate. Most of the Democrats in the Senate are not themselves Marxists. They're not themselves Islamists.
1: Right.
0: But they're terrified of them, because that's the base of their party. That's where the energy is. That's where the money is. That's where the young people are. And Mondami, the Marxists and Islamists are winning primaries. They won three primaries, beating longtime Democrats in Manhattan.
1: Right.
0: They've won primaries in Colorado. They won the primary in Michigan with Abdul al-Sayed. They won a primary in Florida. They won a primary in Oklahoma, for Pete's sake.
1: Crazy.
0: I mean, this is, and every Democrat, Hochul is terrified of AOC and Mondami. By the way, Chuck Schumer cannot win another election in New York. He will be primary. My prediction is Schumer won't even run, because this is the base of their party now, and they have them held hostage. And the rest of them are just desperately, all they want is power. Principle doesn't matter to them. They don't believe anything except staying in power. And these radicals, like, believe them when they tell you what they want to do. And listen, as you know, Joe, Marxism for me and my family, it's not theoretical. We've lived through it. My family was imprisoned and tortured in Cuba. Communists. Let me tell you a story from Cuba when Fidel Castro took over. My grandmother, my abuela, she was a school teacher. She taught sixth grade in Cuba. And she told me when I was a little boy about what happened when Castro took over. And she said the soldiers came to the schools and they went into the kindergartens and the first grades. And they asked all the students, they said, close your eyes and pray to Jesus. Pray to Jesus for candy. And the kids all did so. They opened their eyes. No candy. The soldiers then told the kids, close your

0: Rise. Now pray to Fidel Castro for candy. The kids all did so. And while their eyes were closed, the soldiers quietly put a piece of candy on every child's desk.
1: That's so sick, Ted. That is so sick.
0: That is communism. They want to destroy your loyalty to anything. They want to destroy any allegiance to God. They want to destroy any allegiance to family. Communism turns husband against wife, wife against husband. It turns kids against parents. It divides. Your only allegiance is to the all-powerful state. And by the way, understand, communism is not about equality because the leaders live like kings.
1: Yeah.
0: Fidel Castro was a billionaire. Raul Castro, a billionaire. Vladimir Putin is a billionaire. Hugo Chavez, a billionaire. Nicolas Maduro, a billionaire. Communism is about the powerful using guns to rob everyone else, and everyone else is trapped in misery. And these young little Marxists, they don't know any better, and they're the ones trying to do that to this country.
1: There is much more to that interview. It actually goes about 36 minutes. Go check it out right now on my YouTube page. Go to joepags.com/YouTube. joepags.com/YouTube. 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Back after this.
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5: News out of Massachusetts, the judge has sent the jury home for the day. 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Get through right now. We'll talk about Clancy. We'll also talk about what Ted Cruz had to say. The midterms and a lot more. Evita Duffy will be on this program next hour. Do not touch that dial. It's Joe Pags in for Sean Hannity. 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We'll talk to you in just a bit. 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
7: Soybeans and cattle were higher Thursday. Corn finished mixed and hogs closed lower. I'm John Perkins with a Brownfield market update. Speed wins. That's why Stein is focused on delivering higher yielding genetics faster than the competition, and why they release more new Enlist E3 lines than any other company. Stein has yield. Soybeans closed modestly higher. Near-term finishing weather looks hot and dry in large parts of the region, and new crop export demand is solid. The weekly new crop sales numbers were good, and China made another purchase out of the open. November beans were 6 higher at 13.16 and a quarter. January was up 6.5 at 13.31 and a half. October bean meal was $5.70 higher at 348.60. October soybean oil was 101 lower at 69.63. Corn closed mixed. It consolidated, watching late finishing weather and yield projections at a widespread harvest activity. New crop corn export sales were strong at nearly 80 million bushels. December was down 2.75 at 540 and three quarters. March was 2.25 lower at 556. And wheat was lower on profit-taking. It is overbought and waiting to see what happens with proposed peace talks between Russia and Ukraine. Global demand for U.S. wheat slow with weekly sales below average. December Chicago was 19.75 lower at 754 and a quarter. December Kansas City was down 18.75 at 815.5. December Minneapolis wheat was 16.5 lower at 765.5. Live and feeder cattle were up on technical buying ahead of widespread direct business. Megan Grebner's got more on that in just a moment. October live was up 412 to 214.30. December was 410 higher at 216.12. October feeders are up 672 at 321.10. And hogs were lower on profit taking and a lack of follow through buying after a firm start to the session. October was down 32 at 83.45, and December was 40 cents lower at 73.92. Megan Grebner has that full look at cash livestock after this brief break.
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1: But never happens. Temperatures as low as 60 degrees.

0: 67,000 head.
1: Slants of thunderstorms. Daytime highs approaching 90. Lows around 67 tomorrow night. High temperatures reach up to 87 Saturday under partly cloudy skies. 83 Sunday, chance for storms. That's the weatherology forecast for AM 1300 KGLO. Right now, 84.
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4: 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It's Joe Pags. You can call him the usual number, 800-941-SEAN. 800-941-SEAN. 7326 is how you spell Sean. Along with Linda and Ethan and my daughter Sam, who's my executive producer on my show. Enjoying my time here with you on a Thursday. Check my show out. It's on After Sean on many of these radio stations based in San Antonio. You can find us if you look. And at the end of the day, it's always just a special honor to get that call from Linda and from Sean to get something done here. We're watching what's going on with the Clancy case, and I intended to talk a lot about the midterms today because it's really, really important. We always say it's the most important midterms of our lives, but the Clancy case has had all sorts of moving parts today, all sorts of breaking news and developing news, and the latest is this: the judge has sent the jurors home for the day. I don't like that they're not sequestered. Doesn't make any sense to me. I can't wrap my brain around how they're not sequestered, knowing you've got these pink shirt wearing nut jobs out front of the courthouse. You've got people allegedly accosting jurors as they come out at an obvious door after the day of deliberations. And today, if you're just joining us, there was a lot of stuff going on. You had the jury who now for the third straight day said, we can't come to a verdict. We can't come to a decision that's unanimous. And they sent another note to the judge. We assumed it might have been the lunch order, and then it turned out it wasn't. It was something more like, hey, can you explain reasonable doubt again? Or it might have actually said, we've got one holdout. Now, the defense attorney takes advantage of that. This guy Reddington, he stands up and says, we have to get rid of the one juror and replace that juror with one of the six alternates. And the judge rejects that, and I guess Reddington got very animated in the courtroom. The judge then meets individually with every juror. It's assumed through our friend Greg Jarrett that the judge says to the jurors, can you follow the law and the instructions I've given you? And they appear to all say yes, because I thought he was going to release. I'll be honest. Linda, did you think what I thought, that he might have been saying, that's it, you're hung, it's a mistrial? Because I did not see him say, go back and deliberate again, that he did it.
5: You know, it's funny. I think that he is of the opinion that they can get it done. And I think if I had to guess, I think that he wants it to get it done because he feels like that's what the people should be doing. They should be doing an answer. And unfortunately, it may be uncomfortable to be in the position that they're in. I strongly feel that the jury should have been sequestered. I don't know why they are exposing them to all the lunatics
4: right
5: that have already judge and jury did story on social media. Additionally, I was talking to Ethan about this earlier. I really don't know why more people aren't discussing the fact that she has never been clinically diagnosed for postpartum. This is something that Reddington has done. She has never been diagnosed by a doctor that she has postpartum disorder. It's not in any of her records. It's not anywhere in any of the medications that she's been prescribed that it's because of the postpartum diagnosis she's received. So as far as I'm concerned, this is her defendant's, you know, her defense attorney's angle to get her off the hook. And I think, and this is just my opinion, that Americans in general, our news is so sanitized.
4: Yep.
5: And so we're kept from what really happened. Perhaps if some of these morons wearing pink outside and some of the people on the jury could see what those children look like face down with exercise bands wrapped around their necks, squeezing it down to within an inch, their last breaths of their life and a most painful death, maybe if they saw real images of that, they would have a different opinion on who the victims are in this case. Because I'll tell you what, as sure as hell, it's not Lindsey Clancy.
4: I couldn't agree with you more. I think you're absolutely right. At the end of the day, you've got three dead kids, and she did it. And I'm not saying that she's criminally responsible for it. We'll find out when the jury comes back with a verdict. But I also saw that slick move by Reddington. And for those just joining us now, again, the show's been on for 2.5 or for an hour and a half. What's the matter? You can't give us an hour and a half of your day? At the end of the day, this Reddington guy is a very, very good lawyer, because he, in open court, makes the suggestion, the inference, that the one holdout is the one that wants to convict her. And the other 11 all want to let her off. He doesn't have any clue if that's the case. The judge doesn't even know what the holdout is, either guilty or not guilty. So that, I mean, Linda, that honestly, that was a very slick move by this guy. He must be getting paid pretty well.
5: Never put it past a defense attorney to make you think that they have all the answers. The only thing that guy knows how to do right now is slam

0: papers. I don't know who has the hot mic on his desk, right. But I was talking to Ethan earlier and I was like, enough with the slamming papers and the theatrics. Once that defense attorney said, I love her, she's a wonderful mother, I'm yeah. like, okay, listen, do me a favor, please. There are three children that have lost their lives at her hands.
1: Right.
0: That actually is not up for debate. So to say something like she's a wonderful mother is actually very disgusting, not to mention
1: she's not
0: the fact,
1: a mother anymore.
0: Bro,
1: she's not a mother.
0: You're going to be, for the rest of your life, your legacy is going to be that you set precedent for yeah. mothers who murder their children. I'll tell you what, if she was a man and she had a disorder, you know where she'd be right now? On death row.
1: We talked about it earlier. The guy,
0: I know, Sam found that story. There's about 12 others just like it.
1: Where was that from? Was that South Carolina? Where was the guy from?
2: Yes.
1: I forget.
2: South Carolina.
1: All right, so this guy faces a jury. 3 hours later, they're eating dinner. This guy's done. Five dead children. And he's done. Because, now listen, again, I've got five daughters. I've got a wife. I've got three sisters. I have three sisters. I've got granddaughters, two granddaughters. I can't imagine not protecting them with every fiber of my being. I can't imagine it. And then the answer, well, you're not a woman. You don't know. You didn't go through it. Well, I've been around pregnant people my entire life. Pregnant women. I'm not going to say people because they'll think I'm a trans, you know, activist.
0: Hanging out with Tallarico down there in Texas.
1: he's just up the road in Austin. But, at the end of the day, you've got people who are family men who can absolutely say, I'm the protector. I'm the hunter, the gatherer. This woman sends the husband away. I had Jennifer Coffendaffer on the other day on my show, FBI former special agent. She said, when you go through exactly the planning she did to kill them and then making sure, like monitoring where he is, how long will he be before he gets back, talking to him on the phone after killing the kid. Don't worry, the kids are in the basement. They're dead. I mean, when you look at that, you want me to think that some man's voice went through some hallucination that she was having postpartum psychosis as she's methodically planning the act? It blows my mind. This should have been an open and closed case. Have a nice day. Goodbye. Because if there was an argument about how they died, I see why we're taking so long. Nobody argues that she did it. And it blows my mind. And the whole medication thing, you're so right. They're making these diagnoses. Coffendaffer, the other day on my show, said she's still on most of those medications today. So
0: well,
1: like,
0: supposedly
1: what?
0: She only had two in her system at the time of the attack that she did to her children. Now, I'm not a doctor. I'm glad I'm not a doctor because our medical system is completely screwed. But putting that to the side for a hot second, when I talk about this woman and what she had in her system, this is a labor and delivery nurse. This is somebody who went to school and studied medicine, studied nursing, and was the person typically giving out information about drugs and care and worked in a hospital. So for her to now claim ignorance as if she doesn't know what's going on is a really tall tale. The whole thing is a tall tale. She's just filled with evil. She's an evil person. She took the lives of a 5, a 3, and an 8-month-old. Sorry, not sorry. Go spend your life in prison. I hope you get the death sentence. And then go see, you know, the Satan. That's where you belong. You're a bad person.
1: It's worth mentioning that the judge gives them the opportunity to do manslaughter, which makes no sense. Because, again, there's a lot of planning here.
0: Oh, my God. I so agree with you on that. I'm so glad you said that.
1: The idea, well, he wants a verdict, and I think he wanted to give them an out. But that's not going to work either, because somebody still won't even agree to that, which completely boggles my mind. Here's somebody who did something heinous, who should not be. I've always had a question about the whole incompetent to stand trial, the whole insanity thing. Doesn't make them any less dead. It doesn't make them come back. And if she really was overtaken by some evil hallucinogenic man's voice, why isn't she weeping her face off in the courtroom every day? My kids are dead. She's sitting there. She's smiling. She's talking to the defense attorney. She's having a drink. I just don't buy it. But Sam, you're the younger generation. Anything on this?
2: Right.
1: I mean, when you watch this, what are you thinking?
2: I totally agree. I think when I see her photos, I just think that she looks evil. She is evil. And like we've been saying, if this were a man, he would be convicted in 2 hours or less. I mean, it's a no-brainer. As Judge Judy says, it's an easy.
1: It is an easy, without a doubt. It's 800-941-SHAWN, 800-941-7326. Make sure you call in right now. You could also go to Hannity.com. 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And if you like the interview with Ted Cruz last hour, it's 36 minutes long. We didn't have time to play the entire thing today. Go to joepags.com/YouTube, where it's doing big numbers today. Let me go to the phone lines because a lot of people want to be heard on this. We didn't have time to get to you in the first hour. Going to be Mark in Tampa, Florida. Mark, what's going on line two? Hi.
3: Hi, Mr. Joe Pags. Thanks for taking my call.
1: You bet.
3: As a retired dentist here in Florida, we have a prescription drug monitoring program that, you know, basically classifies what type of medication you're giving, especially opioids or psychotropic

0: as not only the type, but the dosage, the frequency of administration, and so on. I don't know how these doctors didn't communicate to each other. And also, what evidence is there that she was taking or not taking these medications, and what influence of compliance or non-compliance did that have? Those questions didn't seem to be asked.
1: Well, I'm with you, and I think that the defense attorney wants to keep that out. He wants to push this idea, and thanks for the call, Mark, out of line two, out of Tampa. It's 800-941-SEAN. At the end of the day, it's just a defense. At the end of the day, it's his way to possibly get her from having to spend the rest of her life in prison. I mean, if she goes to some mental institution, it's not going to be very long, and then she'll be out again. A side note of this story that a lot of people aren't talking about is that Clancy and her ex-husband are on a suit. They're both suing for millions of dollars against the mental health institutions, or maybe the whoever was prescribing the drugs. Linda, did you know that they're on a suit together? This guy who's moved on and married somebody else?
2: I did not.
1: What, millions of dollars? It's like a joint lawsuit that they're doing, and they're looking to make millions off of their dead children. It doesn't mean that he was involved. It doesn't mean that he did something wrong, like Lisa Rinna and other idiots will say. It doesn't mean that he drove her to do this. But I find it to be very, very odd. If something were to happen, and it would never happen in my life, anything like this, the last thing I would do is join my ex-wife and try to go after, you know, somebody for millions of dollars, as I know she's the one that offed my children. The whole thing is very sick.
2: I'm going to give you two pieces of my point of view on this guy.
1: Please.
2: So if you can be married to someone like this, her murdering these children wasn't the first time you knew that she was evil. That wasn't your first clue. They had live-in care. They had two different nannies. The kids went to school from 8 in the morning till 5 o'clock at night. They were 5 and 3.
1: Oh, wow.
2: And then they have, you know, they had money. They have family nearby. So you have all of this help, and you are still not able to properly care for your children. That's not just a her problem. That's a him problem, too. So that means both of them are in on the our lives come first. We haven't realized yet that once you have kids, if you're, in my opinion, a good parent, your kids come first. Period. End of sentence.
1: 100%.
2: If you haven't learned that lesson, you're probably not the best parent. So in my opinion, these guys were probably both not the greatest parents. She obviously is a lot worse, but it doesn't mean that he was, you know, winning any Father of the Year awards, in my opinion.
1: Interesting dynamic. I mean, I hadn't even thought about it that way, because as a father, I think about how I do as a father. I think about how my wife does as a mother. I think about how my children do as parents. So I'm with you. I never thought about that angle of it. I didn't know that they were out of the house for 9 hours a day. Then they had, you know, in-home care. These people were busy, obviously, trying to still live their independent lives away from the fact that they
2: exactly.
1: had three kids. And they kept having kids. But it's not like they had one, and killing one would be too much. But they had three. They kept on having children. I guess they thought this cycle would work. Hey, look at us. We're the perfect family. Let's take some pictures together and then go live our independent lives. That actually makes me a little bit more sick. So thanks for bringing that up. It is 800-941-SEAN, 800-941-SEAN. Want to hear from you. Going to hit a break here. We come back. A lot of people are lined up because they want to be heard on this. Where are you on this case? What do you think that one juror is holding out? Do they think not guilty? Or do they think guilty? I think it's more likely the one juror is holding out, and they think not guilty. I don't know that. It's just a guess. But I would think that's more likely than 11 say she's not guilty and one says she's guilty. I think that would be odd. Joe Pags in for Sean Hannity. We're coming right back. Stay here.
3: 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Well, we've got you covered. Hannity watches here. Has the news you need. Sean Hannity.
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10: Pags in for Hannity. Got to go to line two. It's Tom in Florida about the Clancy case. Tom, what's on your mind? Hi.
11: Hey, good morning. How you doing?
10: I'm doing well. Got about a minute for you, Tom. Make it happen.
11: Maybe this guy is involved in it. She took advantage of his wife, knowing she's on medication, overdrugged her, got rid of the kids, remarried, and plus this lady has premeditated signs. She was on the computer seeing how far it takes them to get to places. And that way, places had stuff that she was looking for to send them to go get. Definitely not, I don't think it's all psychosis. I think it's premeditated, some of it as well.
10: Tom, I appreciate the call. Thanks. Let me answer you this way. And this is truly what I believe. If he were involved, then she would have said something by now, because her life is on the line. She's going to spend the rest of her life behind bars if they find her guilty. And at this point, he's married to somebody else. The kids are all gone. There's no connection there anymore except for the lawsuit. And she doesn't benefit from the lawsuit if she's in prison. I think that she would have said something by now had he been involved. Let me quickly go to Vicky in Oklahoma. I'm talking 30 seconds, Vicky, but I want to hear from you. Let's go.
12: Okay. Well, I have one comment or a question. If she was so depressed, why didn't she just kill herself?
10: That's it. Vicky, thanks for the call. I mean, that's a very, very good question. I've often asked this question. When people do murder-suicide, and allegedly she tried to commit suicide, when people do that, the question is very simple to me. Why don't you just take yourself out before you hurt anybody else who's innocent? And this doesn't mean I want you to hurt yourself, but if you're going to do it anyway and you decided that you're going to do it, why is it that three little babies have to go too? And again, she somehow wasn't able to kill herself, although she was able to strangle the life out of her three children that she bore, right there in the basement floor. Doesn't make any sense. I'm sickened by the entire thing. Vicky, great question. I will reject that he's somehow involved, because I think that she would have, to save her own life, would have said so by now. Got to hit a break here. Lots coming next hour, including, I think, Linda saved a dog. We got to talk about that. Keep it here on the Sean Hannity Show.
13: Hey, 25 years ago, on September 11th, 2001, America faced a heartbreak of terrorism at home. And 3 years ago, October 7th, 2023, well, our friends in Israel endured a heartbreak in the Holy Land. Different decades, different attacks, same evil. Each year, our friends at the International Fellowship of Christians and Jews, they host what's called the Flags of Fellowship. It is a movement where thousands of churches display memorial flags to honor the 1,200 lives lost on October the 7th. Each flag represents a loved one, a family forever changed, and a promise that we will

0: Rangers say you need to do a lot more than that if you want to stay safe. Sherry Preston, ABC News.
1: Interior Secretary Doug Burgum announced today that excavation work for the construction of President Trump's triumphal arch will begin in the next 2 weeks. The planned 250-foot-tall memorial arch at the Potomac River Bridge between the Lincoln Memorial and Arlington National Cemetery continues to face mounting backlash and legal action. Dave Packer, ABC News.
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4: Slight chance of thunderstorms tonight. Otherwise, mainly clear skies. Lows level off around 70. Southerly winds 5 to 10 miles per hour. Mainly clear skies again tomorrow. Chance of thunderstorm. Daytime highs approaching 90. Lows around 67 tomorrow night. High temperatures reach up to 87 Saturday under partly cloudy skies. 83 Sunday, chance for storms. That's the weatherology forecast for AM 1300 KGLO. Currently 86.
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1: Joe Pags in for Sean Hannity. Glad to be here. It's 1-800-941-SEAN, 1-800-941-7326, along with Linda and Ethan and my daughter Sam. We're getting it done today. Bottom of the hour, a fun interview with Avita Duffy. Now, Avita Duffy Alfonso is her full name. She's married now. It's a fun interview because she's a young conservative. She's the daughter of Rachel Campos Duffy and Sean Duffy. He's the Secretary of Transportation. She, of course, is a great host over on Fox. But Avita also had a great podcast herself, decided to be a stay-at-home mom, but they're doing something, it's called the Great American, Sam, what is it called? The Great American Trip? The Great American
2: Tour?
1: You can go and check that out over on YouTube. The entire Duffy family is like loading up on a bus or something and going around the country. It's actually pretty fun. We have a great conversation with her. The Clancy case, they've sent the jury home again today. They are still not able to come to a verdict. The judge looks like he wants a verdict. He's not playing around. He interviewed each of them individually. It looks like there's one juror that's holding out. We're not sure which way that juror is going. No idea which way the other 11 are going. And I talked to Greg Jarrett about this right when this news broke about an hour and a half ago. And what Greg said was, it looks like the defense attorney is trying to suggest that the one holdout is somebody who wants to find her guilty. Everybody else wants to find her not guilty. We don't know that. I think that's just this person putting this into the ether. But there is the possibility of removing the one juror that will not decide. But you can only do that if they're not following the rules and the instructions. We don't know if that juror is saying, listen, I'm following the rules and the instructions. I really believe this way. Or if they have their fingers in their ears and they're going, no, we're not listening to you. So we'll find out. If anything else breaks in this hour, we'll make sure we bring it to you. Again, Avita at the bottom of the hour, I want to make fun of Canada a little bit, coming up this half hour as well. But nothing is more important on the agenda today for me. Then Linda McLaughlin saved a dog, I understand. Linda, is this true? You saved a dog's life? What the hell happened?
3: So last night I was on the highway.
1: Okay.
3: And I was going to my son's back to school night, and I basically was driving. It was very, very busy. It was just gone off the air. I was on, you know, this really busy highway in rush hour, and I saw something white coming in, like opposing oncoming traffic. And I'm like, what the hell is that? And then I looked over and I was like, oh my God, it's a dog. And no one is stopping. Everyone's doing 70 miles an hour.
1: Wow.
3: So I slow down to about 40. Then I come to a complete stop. I take over the right lane. I put my flashers on. I jump out of my car. I run after the dog. This other car comes up behind me and manages to kind of curtail the shoulder. So he's kind of like stuck. And I'm like telling him, baby, come to me, please. Cause I love animals.
1: Yes.
3: And he runs to me and I said, come on, get in my car. And this woman gets out to help me, and it ends up being my mother.
1: What?
3: Like totally randomly, it's my mom behind me on
1: How
3: the highway.
1: On earth? What?
3: And she goes, I swear to God, she said, I saw this car pull over, and I'm thinking, oh thank God somebody's stopping. I'll stop too and I'll help. And she goes, and then I see this woman running down the highway. I'm look at this woman. She's running for the dog. And then I go, oh my God, that's my kid. And I started laughing. So then she followed me because I'm on my way to the school for the parent teacher meeting. And long story short, I transferred the dog into her car. We got him to the police station, and his very, very happy owners were so grateful, and we were able to match him back up with his family and get him home. So it was

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0: 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Joe Pags in for Sean Hannity today. Bottom of the hour, Evita Campos, not Campos, that's her mom, Evita Duffy Alfonso. Her mom is, of course, Rachel Campos Duffy. Her dad is Sean Duffy, the Secretary of Transportation. Great conversation with this young mother who's building a family. Her husband's actually running for U.S. Representative in Wisconsin, so go and check him out. I think it's Michael Alfonso. But just a great young conservative, and I wanted to hear about this tour, the Great American Tour that she and her family are taking around the country, and also get a young person's perspective. She was the person that made a really big noise at the University of Chicago by saying, I'm going to be conservative. I'm not going to have people tell me which way to go. So make sure you stick around for that, a fun interview at the bottom of the hour. Right now, talking about Canada and how it's been treating us very unfairly for a long time. Don't take my word for it. Listen to the president.
1: Canada's been ripping off the United States for many, many years, for decades, many decades. We lost anywhere from $60 to $100 billion with Canada. We traditionally lose that for the last 15 years. It's a very unfair deal. They charge tremendous tariffs to our farmers. They take advantage of our farmers. They take advantage of our tourists. They take advantage of airlines. Something that nobody brought up, I'll bring it up right now. They think it's so sensitive, but I don't find it sensitive. Canada has all of its major banks here, and we're their biggest source of income, far bigger than they are in Canada. They basically don't allow banks of America to be in Canada. That's sort of emblematic of the way they treat us. Think of it. So they have their banks here, Bank of Canada, all of them, big banks, big, beautiful banks. I think they have 6 or 7 major banks here. We don't have our banks there. You know why? They don't allow it.
0: Big, beautiful banks. Oh, Canada. Why not treat us right? Why not treat us right? She is not going to protect you if somebody were to come and invade. He's not going to say, let me send some troops from China. It's a long way away. We're right here. You are protected. You are safe because of the United States. You might as well be fair about it. And the president continues, one would assume that trade would be really, really rough with other countries, not with Canada.
1: People are surprised when I say it. Like, I have China coming here. A lot of people say, who's the toughest one to deal with? Is it China, sir? Is it China? Is it Vietnam? I said, no, actually, it's Canada. Canada has felt emboldened. They had presidents that didn't know what was happening. Not only the last one, all of them. I mean, they just were taken into, our country's been taken advantage of by Canada. They took 20% of our car industry out. I don't blame them for that, but if we would have had a president that knew what was happening, nobody would have left. Now they're all coming back. All they would have had to do is charge tariffs, and they would have put tariffs on. If you build a car in Canada, you have to pay a 25% tariff.
0: I mean, that's such a salient point that I want to make sure before we hit the break that I fill you in on. People complain about tariffs as if they're somehow bad. They're not. If you don't want tariffs on the stuff, make the stuff here. I'll never forget, I'm a Chevy guy. I love Chevys, Corvettes, Camaros. I've always been a GMC, Chevy guy, just a General Motors guy. Not a Ford guy. If you're a Ford guy or gal, whatever, Mustangs are cool cars, I wouldn't have one.